0: Hi, this is Max Licato. Normally we ask the question, how many times have we thought about God? But here's a good one. How many times do you think God has thought about you? In the Bible, the psalmist says this to God, "Many, O Lord my God, are your wonderful works which you have done. Your thoughts toward us cannot be recounted to you in order. If I would declare and speak of them, they are more than can be numbered." God is thinking a lot about you today. He wants you to know that He loves you and cares for you very much.
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0: current events, Bible prophecy, the ancient past. How does it all fit together? Find out now. This is Pictures of the End.
1: So the Bible is a fascinating book for many reasons. It contains a lot of very interesting history. There's a lot of beautiful poetry that you can find there, as well as a lot of prophecy. But for me, at least, one of the most fascinating and interesting aspects of the Bible is the fact that so many of its stories contain not only lessons for us today, but are in their own right pictures or prophecies about what will happen at the very end of time. And we're going to look at another, actually an entire book of the Bible that is, I would say, falls in this category of containing a picture of the end. And that is the very short book of Haggai. It's right there at the end of the Old Testament. And as we look at Haggai's experience and his messages to the Jews that had returned back to Jerusalem after their 70 years of captivity, we're going to see that his messages to them were not just for them, but it's actually also for the Christian church today. So the warnings that he was giving to the Jews back then are warnings that apply to Christianity today, and also the promises and blessings that he gave to his people so long ago are the same promises and blessings that God wants to give to his church today. So let's dive right in here. There's only two chapters in this book, and we'll start with the second verse of chapter 1. As Haggai explains the situation taking place in Jerusalem. He writes, "Thus speaketh the Lord of hosts, saying, This people say, the time is not come, the time that the Lord's house should be built." Now, at this point, when Haggai receives and then gives this first prophecy, the Jews that had returned had been back in Jerusalem for about 18 years. Now, this was after the 70 years of captivity in Babylon. Many of the Jews decided to stay in Babylon, but those that did return had come back under the decree of Cyrus, king of Persia, granting them the freedom to rebuild the temple, among other things such as rebuilding the city and restoring this kingdom of Judah, this city of Jerusalem, to some level of autonomy. But there's a problem here, because Haggai is pointing out the fact that the Jews that had gone back, although they had started the rebuilding work because of much opposition that they were facing from the Samaritans, they had been led to believe that this opposition was proof that God did not want them to build the temple yet. And so they were saying, the time is not yet. The time is not yet. Well, what were they doing instead of rebuilding the temple? We find the answer to that in the very next verses. Haggai goes on in verse 3. He says, "Then came the word of the Lord by Haggai the prophet, saying, Is it time for you to dwell in your sealed houses, and this house lies waste?" In other words, instead of rebuilding the temple, the most important thing that could have been done there in Jerusalem, they were focusing on building their own homes, beautifying their own places of residence, you know, restoring their own lives, but not restoring the temple that had laid in ruins for 70 years. Now, during the reign of King Cambyses of Persia, the work on the temple had progressed very slowly. And finally, then, during the brief reign of the king known as False Smerdis, he's the Artaxerxes in Ezra chapter 4, the Samaritans induced the unscrupulous impostor to issue a decree forbidding the Jews to rebuild their temple in the city. And so, even though Cyrus the king had initially said or issued the decree, yes, you can go back and rebuild, a later decree had prohibited them from doing this. And that second decree had been given because of lies that were being told by the enemies of the Jews, these Samaritans. And so for over a year, the temple was neglected. While the people dwelt in their homes and they were working to attain temporal prosperity, but their situation spiritually was deplorable. Work as they might, they could not prosper. The very elements of nature seemed to conspire against them. A drought had been going on. The harvests were meager. And these were the conditions existing during the early part of the reign of Darius Hystaspes, king of Medo-Persia. Spiritually as well as temporally, the Israelites were in a pitiable state. So long had they murmured and doubted, so long had they chosen to make their personal interests first, while they viewed with apathy the Lord's temple and ruins, that many had lost sight of God's purpose in restoring them to Judea. And here we could draw a first parallel and lesson between what happened then and what is happening now among Christianity as a whole. And we're speaking in generalities here, at least in the West. The Christian church is in decline, and it has been for many years. Churches from all denominations seem to be closing regularly. And while there is growth in some places and some parts of the world, in many of the developed westernized nations, that is not the case. And so what is wrong? You know, Jesus has given this great commission, this mandate to the Christian church to go and teach all nations, baptizing them. So what's the problem? Well, we could probably point out many, many things, but one of them is the same problem as what was being experienced by the Jews here so many years ago. And that is that they were discouraged because of opposition. There's a lot of opposition to Christianity in the world today. There's a lot of opposition to a biblical worldview. If you choose to believe what the Bible says about the creation of the world, or even many of its stories, such as Noah and the flood, or maybe the destruction of Sodom and Gomorrah, you know, you're going to be ridiculed by many, many people. And so then you have all of the pressure from secular society, and all of this added together can become very discouraging. And so in many ways, we're in the same situation today as a Christian church as the whole, as the Jews were there in Jerusalem. So what does Haggai do? Does he say, oh, that's too bad, I wish we could build a temple? Or never mind, you know, it'll happen at some point. Now, Haggai comes with a very direct message from God. And in verse 5 of chapter 1, he says, now therefore thus saith the Lord of hosts, consider your ways. You know, if we just stopped to consider how we were living life and why we were living life a little more frequently than we do, we would probably find reason to reconsider the way that we're living, the way we're spending our time, the way we're spending a lot of our money, where we're putting our energy toward, what our goals and our values are, you know, what drives us in life. And life is busy. It is for everybody. And as we get caught up in this fast-paced round of life that seems to go on day after day, week after week, year after year, sometimes we never actually stop to consider, why am I living this way? Or why is this really happening in my life? Is there something that I could do differently that might change the situation? Why is my relationship with God where it is? And if it's not where I wish it was, then what could I do differently? What do I need to do differently in order to experience a revival in that relationship with God? So we need to stop and consider our ways. Haggai goes on a few verses later. He says, go up to the mountain and bring wood and build the house, and I will take pleasure in it, and I will be glorified, saith the Lord. So we see here promises from Haggai to his people there in Jerusalem, that rather than feel sorry for themselves, rather than feeling like the opposition is too great, rather than feeling like, how in the world could we rebuild this temple? Haggai says, listen, the foundation has already been laid, which it had been for over a decade here. He says, now go up to the mountain, go to the forest, cut down some trees, and get to work building this temple. And then he gives this promise that the Lord will take pleasure in it, and I will be glorified, says the Lord. Again, he repeats that promise a few verses later. This is the end of Haggai chapter 1. Then spake Haggai, verse 13, then spake Haggai, the Lord's messenger and the Lord's message unto the people, saying, I am with you, saith the Lord. And the Lord stirred up the spirit of Zerubbabel, the son of Shealtiel, governor of Judah, and the spirit of Joshua, the son of Josedek, the high priest, and the spirit of all the remnant of the people. And they came and did work in the house of the Lord of hosts, their God. So they are encouraged, they are strengthened. You know, sometimes it only takes one person to make a difference. Sometimes it only takes one person to begin encouraging, to begin taking that first step, to motivate others. And maybe you're the one person that needs to stand up. Maybe you're the one person that God is asking and encouraging and calling to make a difference, to take a stand in whatever, you know, the situation may be in your life right there. Maybe God is calling and asking you to be that one person to give that message of encouragement and comfort and a little bit of kick in the pants, right? Go up to the mountain, go to the forests, cut down some trees, and get to work. Now, there's another promise connected with this rebuilding effort. And we find this now as we move into Haggai chapter 2. This second temple was a lot smaller than Solomon's temple had been. And the Bible actually tells us that some of the very old men, and maybe women, that had seen that first temple, when this second rebuilt temple was begun, they actually burst into tears because it was so much smaller than the first one. And Haggai refers to this. He says, "Who is left among you that saw this house in her first glory? And how do you see it now? Is it not in your eyes in comparison of it as nothing?" You know, we can look back through a Christian history. We can look back at some of the victories that the church has had. And then we can compare that with our situation today. And maybe we get discouraged. But there is a promise for God's people today, just as there was for the Jews back there in Jerusalem. And here's the promise that Haggai gave to the Jews. He said, "For thus saith the Lord of hosts, yet once, it is a little while, and I will shake the heavens and the earth and the sea and the dry land, and I will shake all nations, and the desire of all nations shall come, and I will fill this house with glory, saith the Lord of hosts." What a promise that this temple, not even finished yet, much smaller than Solomon's, not as grand, not as richly furnished and covered with all those, you know, the gold and the silver and so forth, much simpler structure. But God is promising through Haggai that he will fill this house with glory. Haggai again writes in verse 9, chapter 2, he says, "The glory of this latter house shall be greater than that of the former. And in this place will I give peace, saith the Lord of hosts." Well, this promise, of course, points forward to the coming of the Messiah, because it was in this rebuilt temple that the Messiah would come, that Jesus Christ would work his miracles and teach in that temple. In Malachi, he was almost a contemporary here with Haggai. Malachi chapter 3, he speaks of the appearance of the Messiah in this temple. And here's what he says. "Behold, I will send my messenger, and he shall prepare the way before me. And the Lord whom ye seek shall suddenly come to his temple, even the messenger of the covenant, whom you delight in. He shall come, saith the Lord. But who may abide the day of his coming, and who shall stand when he appears? He is like a refiner's fire and like fuller's soap. And he shall sit as a refiner and purifier of silver." So here is the work of the Messiah. "He shall purify the sons of Levi and purge them as gold and silver, that they may offer unto the Lord an offering in righteousness." This never happened.

Of salvation. Today, the sanctuary message retains its potency and power. What does the sanctuary and the Ark of the Covenant reveal about Satan's final deceptions, the order of events in the second coming, and how to experience righteousness by faith? The Shadow of His Wings is a short book and video series that takes a fascinating and compelling look at the sanctuary message for today. Topics include righteousness by faith, how to overcome sin and temptation, the Ark of the Covenant, the most holy place, the Second Coming, the Seal of God, and the Mark of the Beast. To order this and other Bible study resources, go to www.pathwaytoparadise.org. That's www.pathwaytoparadise.org.

0: Welcome back. We're taking a look at the Old Testament book of Haggai today. It's a short little book near the end of the Old Testament, but it has a powerful message not only for the Jews back in Haggai's time, but for the Christian church today. Just to recap and summarize what was going on, the Jews had started to rebuild the temple there in Jerusalem, but due to discouragement and opposition, they had stopped building the temple or restoring it, and they had just focused on their own lives, building their own houses and so forth. Along comes Haggai and a few other prophets, and they encouraged the Jews. In fact, they told them, this is what the Lord wants you to do. Go back and finish the temple. And so they do this, and then comes this promise that God is going to fill this temple with His glory, and that the glory of this temple will be far greater even than Solomon's temple had been, even though that temple was beautiful and much larger. Now we're looking at this story, trying to pull lessons from it for us today, for the Christian church today, but also looking at it through the lens of prophecy. And what might be the application for the church today? Well, interestingly, in the New Testament, Peter writes, and he compares the Christian church to a temple. Here's what he says, 1 Peter 2, verse 5. He says, "You also, as living stones, are built up a spiritual house, a holy priesthood, to offer up spiritual sacrifices acceptable to God by Jesus Christ." Now, in the Bible, when we look at the sanctuary and then later the temples, they're very significant in a lot of different ways. One of the ways in which they're significant for us today as Christians is to recognize that the temple became a symbol for the Christian church as a whole. Just as God's glory filled the tabernacle there in the wilderness when Moses completed it, later he filled Solomon's temple. He promises here to Haggai that he's going to fill that temple with his presence and his glory. Jesus wants to do the same thing through his Holy Spirit with the Christian church today. And there are many, many promises throughout the entire Bible that this is what God wants to do. In fact, Jesus had focused in the final hours of his life as he was having his last conversations with his disciples. Now, he could have talked about many things, but the thing he chose to focus on and talk about was their need for the Holy Spirit. You know, he promised them that he would send another comforter to be with them. And of course, that promise was fulfilled on the day of Pentecost when the disciples were gathered together in obedience to Christ's command. They had been waiting for the outpouring of this gift, and the Holy Spirit is poured out on the Christian church. Well, here's the news flash, friends. The outpouring of the Holy Spirit was not just intended for the early church. God has wanted every single Christian through every era of Christianity and every body of Christian believers, wherever they are around the world, to experience the same thing as what happened on the day of Pentecost. He wants Christians to be filled with His Holy Spirit. And if you look at what happened on the day of Pentecost, when the disciples were filled with the Spirit, miracles were performed, powerful sermons were preached, lives were changed, and thousands of people were converted in a single day. Now, we look back and we can compare that experience with where the bulk of Christianity seems to be today. And as we already mentioned, at least in the West, in our modern secular culture, Christianity is declining, and it's declining rapidly. And churches are closing, and people are not going to church. You know, they're doing different things with their lives. And so here is a promise, not only for the Jews of Haggai's time, but for us today, that God wants to fill His church today, and He will when we get serious as a group of Christians, when we get serious about seeking God and asking Him to fill us. This is where the power is, friends. Now, the prophet Ezekiel had a fascinating vision that's recorded in Ezekiel chapter 37. And in vision, Ezekiel sees a valley full of dry bones representing the house of Israel. And that description also applies, as we've been saying, to, you know, the bulk of Christianity today, sadly, spiritually dead. Well, as God speaks with Ezekiel, He says, "Prophesy to the bones And so Ezekiel begins to prophesy to the bones. And he says, as I prophesied, as I commanded, there was a noise, and behold, a shaking, and the bones came together, bone to his bone. And so, you know, there's some movement here. And then flesh begins to cover the bones, and then skin begins to cover them, but they're still dead corpses. He says there was no breath in them. In other words, there's no spirit in them. And then God says to Ezekiel, prophesy into the wind, and say to the wind, thus says the Lord God, come from the four winds, O breath, and breathe upon these slain, that they may live. So Ezekiel does this, and he prophesies again, and the breath comes into them, and they lived, and they stood on their feet, an exceeding great army. Now, in the Bible, both the Old Testament and the New Testament, the word for breath and the word for spirit are identical. They're the same thing. And so when the breath enters these corpses in vision, it's really a symbol of the Holy Spirit entering into people. You know, we can do a lot to try to clean up our lives. We can try to start living more morally. We can try to start doing what we think is right and avoiding what we think is wrong and so forth. But all of it at some point is only external, right? It's only outward until the Holy Spirit, the Spirit of God, truly comes in and fills us, just like God wanted to fill that temple there in Jerusalem. So these promises, again, they are for us. They are not just things that we are looking at in history. The Israelites, going back again to their experience there, the Israelites really had no excuse for leaving their work on the temple. The time when the most serious objections were raised was the time for them to persevere in the building. Again, and I know we've mentioned this before here, if you choose to believe in the Bible, all of it, and if you choose to stand up as a Christian today in today's culture, there's going to be opposition, and there's going to be some serious objections that are raised in what you believe, in what you say, and probably in what you are doing. But they, the Israelites, were actuated by a selfish dislike to encounter danger by arousing the opposition of their enemies. Are we afraid today as Christians to stand up for what the Bible says, to stand up for what the Bible says is right and wrong? Are we afraid like the Jews of old were? They did not possess the faith that is the substance of things hoped for or the evidence of things not seen. They hesitated to move forward by faith in the opening providences of God because they could not see the end from the beginning. And when difficulties arose, they were easily turned from the work. It's a human reaction, right? Yeah, we can understand why they got discouraged. We would probably do the same, and we do the same in our lives today. But the promises of God never change, friends. And what God promised he would accomplish in and through his people back there in Old Testament times, he also promises that he can and will accomplish through his people today, thousands of years later. I'm going to turn to the book of Ephesians and look at chapter 4. Now, Ephesians is in the New Testament. This is the Apostle Paul writing. And he's going to talk about God's goal for his people, God's goal for Christianity. And here's what he says in Ephesians chapter 4, verse 11. And he gave some apostles and some prophets and some evangelists and some pastors and teachers for the perfecting of the saints, for the work of the ministry, for the edifying of the body of Christ. So God doesn't just throw these spiritual gifts around willy-nilly because he needs to get rid of them, right? There's a reason that he gives the gift of the Holy Spirit and all the other gifts that come through the Spirit. There's a reason that he gives this to his people and to his church. Now, what is the reason? Well, we just read it. It's for the perfecting of the saints, for the work of ministry, and for the edifying or upbuilding of the body of Christ. God wants to build a spiritual temple here on earth through his people, just like he wanted the Jews to finish that literal temple back there in Jerusalem. Now, here's another promise. Paul writes in the very next verse, until we all come in the unity of the faith and of the knowledge of the Son of God, unto a perfect man, unto the measure of the stature of the fullness of Christ. Wow, that's quite a promise, isn't it? Christianity is far from united today. I mean, how many denominations, how many churches are there, right? We can't even keep track. You couldn't count that high. There's thousands and thousands and literally tens of thousands. But here, Paul writes, We have the promise in the Bible that God wants to bring his people into the unity of the faith and of the knowledge of the Son of God. How does that happen? Well, he's given us the Bible, and he's given us the Holy Spirit to help us understand the Bible. And through these two powers here on earth, he wants to build up his people, his church. And then Paul says this, when this happens, we will be no more children tossed to and fro and carried about with every wind of doctrine, by the sleight of men and cunning craftiness, whereby they lay in wait to deceive. But speaking the truth in love, we may grow up into him in all things, which is the head, even Christ. I want to leave you with one more promise. This is from the next chapter in Ephesians, chapter 5 here, beginning in verse 25. And Paul writes, Christ loved the church and gave himself for it, that he might sanctify and cleanse it with the washing of water by the word. Now, why does he do this? Why does he want this cleansing taking place? Well, so that he might present it to himself a glorious church. This is verse 27. Not having spot or wrinkle or any such thing, but that it should be holy and without blemish. Friends, God has promised that when his people, when his church gets serious about seeking a relationship with him and gets serious about asking God to do in his church what he has promised he will do, we have incredible promises all throughout the Bible. We've just read a couple of them about what God will do. And he wants to take this church that to all outward appearances is in decline and sick and even at risk, maybe, of dying, at least in some places. And he wants to unite it with himself so that he can present it to himself a glorious church that does not have spot or wrinkle or any such thing, but that is holy and without blemish. Friends, when God has a church like this, and he will, because the Bible has promised that he will, when he has brought his people to this experience, then he will be able to fill his people with the Holy Spirit, just like he filled those temples and that sanctuary back in the wilderness with his Spirit. And I don't know about you, I want to be part of that experience. And God has promised that you can be part of that experience as well. The key is a daily relationship with Jesus Christ. The key is spending time in the Bible each day, asking for God to fill us with his Holy Spirit and to lead us closer and closer to him. Well, friends, we are out of time today as we've taken this look at another picture of the end through the lens of the book of Haggai. Thanks for joining me today. I hope that you've been blessed by the time spent in God's Word. Please join me again next time.
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4: Prague is considered one of the most beautiful cities in Europe. It's the capital of the Czech Republic and the historical capital of Bohemia. Situated on the Vltava River, it's known as the City of 100 Spires, the Golden City, and the Fairy Tale Town. Prague's descriptive nicknames embody its beauty, with ancient bridges, Baroque palaces, Gothic cathedrals, cobblestone lanes, and the largest castle complex in the world. Prague is simply and stunningly beautiful. But there's a dark spot, a terrible stain on this beautiful city. On the outskirts of Prague is the Terezin concentration camp. It was established by the Nazi SS during World War II. Tens of thousands of people died here. Some were killed outright, others died from malnutrition and disease. More than 150,000 others, including tens of thousands of children, were held here for months and years before being sent by rail transports to their deaths at Treblinka and Auschwitz extermination camps in occupied Poland. Even now, decades later, we're all appalled at the evil of the Holocaust. It seems hardly a year or two goes by without a new book, a new movie dealing with the Holocaust. It's as if we are still trying to come to grips with it. For instance, Rudolf Huss had been the commandant at the most infamous of all Nazi death camps. He ran it. After the war, when interviewed, he was asked how many people were murdered there under his watch. And then, just like a businessman talking about how many bags of potato chips were sold in a certain time frame, he responded, "The exact number cannot be determined, but I estimate about 2.5 million Jews." How do you grasp such evil? I don't think we can. And yet at the same time, amid all the evil, we can find amazing stories of good. That is, some people just can't sit by and do nothing while something so bad unfolds around them. And one of these people was Sir Nicholas Winton, a British businessman who interrupted a ski vacation in order to take on himself an incredible task. In today's program, Save One Life, Save the World, we're going to look at this amazing story and see what it can teach us about the reality of good and evil and right and wrong. Stay tuned for an incredible journey.

0: One of the most dynamic and cosmopolitan cities in Europe today is Berlin, Germany. It's the capital city of the German nation. It has 6 million residents and is growing rapidly. Of course, no visit to Berlin is complete without seeing the Brandenburg Gate. It had been built in the 1770s and is the only surviving city gate from the old days in Berlin. It has been damaged in World War II, but today is a symbol of the great unification of Germany in the 1990s. And near the Brandenburg Gate is perhaps the most emotional site in Berlin. It's the memorial to the murdered Jews of Europe. Yes, right in Berlin, in what had been the heart of the Nazi machine, is a memorial to the Holocaust. It consists of 2,711 concrete slabs, designed in a way to bring confusion and unease among those who walk through them, symbolic of the Holocaust, while at the same time giving the sensation of a graveyard. Certainly, too, a fitting symbol for the genocide. And there's another sight one should see in Berlin, a house. The address is Grossen Wannsee, 56-58 Berlin. What's so special about this house? Well, it was right here in 1942 that a group of Nazi leaders met and over coffee and tea and cakes planned out the Holocaust. To this day, new stories come out about the Holocaust. It's still hard to get our minds around such unrelenting evil, such unsparing cruelty, and perpetrated so coldly and calculatedly. What a powerful testament, I think, to the biblical doctrine of human sinfulness. Perhaps, too, what is so hard to grasp is that for the Nazis, all you had to be was Jewish. That alone was a death sentence, which meant that children any age were murdered as well. It's been estimated that 1.5 million children, mostly Jewish children, but others as well, had been killed by the Nazi regime. 1.5 million? How do we comprehend this? Do we even want to? But you know, amid all the barbarity and cruelty, there are also some amazing stories of heroism, of kindness, of self-sacrifice. And yes, even in the inferno of the Holocaust, there were those who worked tirelessly to try and save people from what the Nazis had prepared for them. And one of them was an Englishman, Nicholas Winton. He's credited with saving the lives of 669 children who otherwise could have been among those whom Hus murdered at Auschwitz. No wonder Nicholas Winton has been called the British Oskar Schindler. Now, Oskar Schindler had been a German industrialist who saved many Jews during the Holocaust. His story became well known after the award-winning movie by Steven Spielberg called Schindler's List. For this story, though, we come to England, to Nicholas George Winton. He was born here in Hampstead, London, in 1909, to a German immigrant family. His father was a bank manager, and young Winton himself went into banking. He worked in banks not only in England, but also in Germany and France. He eventually returned to England and became a stockbroker at the London Stock Exchange near St. Paul's Cathedral in the heart of London. At this point, Nicholas Winton was living a pretty good life. In fact, in December 1938, when he was 29 years old, the young stockbroker was preparing for a 2-week ski vacation in Switzerland. He was looking forward to having a good time, just relaxing and enjoying a holiday in the mountains. But then something happened. One of those moments when all of a sudden your life takes a radical turn, when instantly everything changes. For Nicholas Winton, this happened just before his ski vacation. A friend had called him from Prague, Czechoslovakia. He said to Winton, "I have a most interesting assignment and I need your help." He then added the following line too, "And don't bother bring in your skis. Winton, listening to his friend, left his skis at home and came to Prague. Yes, today, Prague is a thriving and growing city, a great place to live and work and visit. But in December 1938, things were very different here, very different. Just a few months earlier, there was the ill-fated Munich Agreement between Germany and the West. This left Nazi Germany free to take over a large part of Western Czechoslovakia. Winton and others were convinced that this, though, was only the beginning. They feared what was to become reality, a war in Europe with the Nazis taking over the whole country. Meanwhile, news has already reached around the world about the infamous Kristallnacht, German for the Night of Broken Glass. It was a massive attack all around Germany on Jews and Jewish businesses. And though there was a certain amount of outrage from the world, nothing happened. Many argue that the lack of action against Germany for this attack on Jews convinced Hitler that he could indeed exterminate them all. No question, when Winton got to Prague, he was convinced that war was coming. And his friend had asked him to come in order to help work with refugees who were suffering in refugee camps in the country. These were people who had fled the Nazis in the West. And yes, many of them were Jews. Jews who would face extermination if not given help. Here is Nicholas in his own words.
1: I found out that the children of refugees and other groups of people who were enemies of Hitler weren't being looked after. I decided to try and get permits to Britain for them. I found out that the conditions which were laid down for bringing in a child were chiefly that you had to have a family that was willing and able to look after the child, and £50, which was quite a large sum of money in those days. The situation was heartbreaking. Many of the refugees hadn't the price of a meal. Some of the mothers tried desperately to get money to buy food for themselves and their children. The parents desperately wanted at least to get their children to safety when they couldn't manage to get visas for the whole family.
0: This indeed was the situation that set Nicholas Winton on a course that made him a hero to so many. He decided that he had to try and do something to save at least these children from what would be certain death. It was here in Wenceslas Square, in the heart of Prague, that Winton began his work. He set up a small office in this hotel. The hotel is today called the Grand Hotel Europa. The office was actually only a dining room table in his room. Yet many anxious parents came here, worried about the fate of their children, hoping that this man could save, if not their whole family, then at least their children. At one point, hearing about a woman who was interested in taking Jewish children to Sweden, he and a female colleague met her for lunch in a restaurant. When Nicholas began to tell her about his plans, his colleague gave him a swift kick under the table. Why? She suspected, and it turned out correctly, that the woman was a spy working for the Germans. But then Nicholas Winton ran into another problem. Remember, he was supposed to be on a two-week holiday in Switzerland. When the 2 weeks were close to running out, he wrote to his boss asking for another week to set things up as best he could while still in Prague. His boss told him no. He was needed back at the office. Well, Winton took the week anyway, not sure what would happen when he returned home. Before leaving, after the extra week in Prague, he managed to get 20 children, ages 3 to 11 years old, on a flight to England. This was the first of the transports to England. One of the most well-known pictures of Nicholas Winton was when Winton, at the airport in Prague, was holding a small boy, Hansi Beck, about to be flown to safety. Winton came back to England. Fortunately, he didn't get fired and resumed his job back at the stock exchange. But while maybe working there by day, in his spare time, he worked tirelessly to get children transported out of Czechoslovakia. He had to find families that would take the children, and £50 for each child had to be paid to the government, the equivalent of about £2,500 today. He quickly created his own organization called the British Committee for Refugees from Czechoslovakia Children's Section. The group consisted of himself, his mother, his secretary, and a few volunteers. He worked non-stop, seeking to raise money and finding homes for each child. He knew that once the war started, it would be next to impossible to get them out. In some ways, perhaps his biggest obstacle was with the British bureaucracy and all the red tape and required documents. One time, he went to the Home Office and urged them to hurry up with the entry visas. One clerk chided him, saying, "What's the rush, old boy? Nothing will happen in Europe." Well, the war started just a few months later. Frustrated and committing a crime that could have gotten him a lengthy jail term, Nicholas Winton simply forged the documents needed to get those children out. And so, from his start when he first got to Prague in late 1938 until August 1939, Nicholas Winton managed to get 669 children out of Czechoslovakia and into England. Most, if not all, would have ended up in a concentration camp and been murdered otherwise. Many left on trains from the main train station in Prague, the same station that would later be used to transport other Jews to the gas chambers. By train, the children reached the English Channel. Then by boat, they got to England, where by another train, they rode to the Liverpool Street station. There they met their new parents and began a new life. One of the most heartbreaking parts of the story began on September the 1st, 1939. It was the day that the biggest transport of children was to take place. Here, 250 children waited for the train to take them to England. But that day, Hitler invaded Poland. World War II started and the borders were all closed. The train left the station that day, but with none of the children on board.
1: Within hours of the announcement, the train disappeared. None of the 250 children aboard was seen again. We had 250 families waiting at Liverpool Street that day in vain. If the train had been a day earlier, it would have come through. Not a single one of those children was heard of again.
0: Every child on that train perished. They were among the more than 15,000 Czech children who were murdered in Nazi concentration camps, mainly Auschwitz and Treblinka. And well, that was that. Nicholas Winton eventually got married, moved to the town of Maidenhead near London, and raised his family. His whole rescue effort just kind of vanished from memory. His wife, who he had married just a few years after these events, didn't even know about what he had done. That is, until almost 45 years later. In 1988, she found in the attic of their house a scrapbook. In it were the names of many of the children he had saved, the names of their parents, and the names and addresses of the people who took them in. She showed the book to the wife of media mogul Robert Maxwell. Later that year, in 1988, during an episode of the BBC program That's Life, the story was broadcast. Then, with Nicholas Winton in the audience, the host of the program, Esther Ranson, asked if anyone in the audience owed their life to Nicholas Winton. If so, she said, please stand. Dozens of people rose to their feet and applauded. His story soon became international news. Over the years, Nicholas Winton received numerous awards by both the British and Czech governments. He was even knighted by Queen Elizabeth in 2003 for his heroic work. central Prague railway station is this memorial established in 2009. It says it all. It shows Winton compassionately caring for two young children as they prepare to leave their heartbroken families and catch the train to England. Now, let's think for a moment about what Nicholas Winton did. Yes, it was wonderful, wasn't it? He gave a lot of himself to help others who couldn't help themselves. That was very commendable. We can all agree on that. But let me ask you this simple question. Wouldn't any one of us have done the same thing or something similar if put in the same situation? That is, if you had the chance to rescue people from something as terrible as this, wouldn't most of us want to do it if we could? Of course. But why? Well, let me explain what I'm getting at. You know, we live today in what has been deemed the postmodern era. It's the idea that moral values are relative, subjective. Indeed, there have been a lot of very smart people, intelligent philosophers and the like, who've made this claim. For them, morality is kind of like music. It's a purely human creation. Jazz, rock, classical, it doesn't matter. We as humans, we alone create it. But others think that, no, this can't be right. Morality is instead like sunshine. It's something that comes down upon us from above. So morality is either like music or like sunshine. Which is right? Now, let's go back to World War II. And let's imagine, just imagine, that the Germans had in fact won the war. Imagine that they succeeded in defeating not only the Russians, the British and the Americans, but eventually everyone else as well. And the Nazis reigned as the ruler of the entire world. And suppose that under the genius propaganda of Nazi minister Joseph Goebbels, the Nazis were able to persuade the whole world that anyone with one Jewish grandparent was indeed worthy of death. That is, it was a moral duty to make sure that these Jews, even the children, were killed. And again, everyone believed that, yes, it was their moral duty to kill any Jew, any age, anywhere they found one. Would it not then be the right thing, the moral thing to do? Well, how could it not be? I mean, if morality were, as we said, like music, purely a human creation, and all human beings believed that the murder of the Jews was the moral thing to do, then, well, how could it not be the moral thing to do? Now, my guess is that the vast majority of people would not be comfortable with this conclusion. But I humbly ask, why not? If morality was purely a human creation, purely like music, then how could whatever everyone says is moral not be moral? Well, like many people, I think that the reason we're uncomfortable with that conclusion is that morality is not like music, is it? No, it's more like the sunshine. That is, there are some moral truths, some moral principles that transcend human ideas, that are greater than our own views and opinions. And among those principles is that you don't kill men, women and children, people, simply because of their race or religion. Isn't that right? In fact, some people use this as an argument for the existence of God. If there are certain moral realities, certain moral truths that transcend humanity, that come to us from above, where else could they come from but God? It's a kind of higher morality. This is called even the moral argument for the existence of God. In the Bible, there is what many believe to be a written transcript of this high morality. It's called the Ten Commandments. And I believe that if people were to really read and study them, they would find an incredibly powerful and relevant tool for making life so much better now. If people simply followed two of the commandments alone, against theft and against murder, think about how much better our world would be right now. And add the other eight commandments, and you've got the very best guide on how to live and be truly happy. You know, life is kind of like a journey, isn't it? And along the way, we have choices to make. And sometimes it's not always easy to know what choices to make either, is it? But I like the story of Nicholas Winton because he was a man who, when faced with a choice, chose to do what was right simply because it was right. And I believe that the rightness of his acts was indeed rooted in a higher morality, a morality that came from above, like the sunshine, and in fact higher than the sunshine. This is a morality that comes from God, the God who revealed himself in the person of Jesus Christ, the God who is willing to accept you right now, even if perchance you've not always made the right decisions, if indeed there's really nothing heroic about you at all. So if you'd like to experience God's acceptance and his unconditional love, why not ask for it right now as we pray? Dear Heavenly Father, we live in a tough world. There's lots of evil around us, and it's not always easy to know how to react to it or how to even avoid partaking of it ourselves. Help us to know what is right and what is true. And even more importantly, help us to know how to do what is right and what is true. May we always look up to you and your word for guidance. In Jesus' name we pray. Amen. Making decisions can be difficult. It's not always easy to know right from wrong. And sometimes we wish we could get a bit of divine guidance, don't we? Well, I'd like to recommend the free gift we have for all our viewers today. It's the popular booklet, Your Moral Compass, Right or Wrong. 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Or PO Box 76673, Manukau, Auckland, 2241, New Zealand. 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Until then, remember the ultimate destination of life's journey. Now, I saw a new heaven and a new earth, and God will wipe away every tear from their eyes. There shall be no more death, nor sorrow, nor crying. There shall be no more pain, for the former things have passed away.
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7: Government studies in many countries indicate an increase in sleep-related road accidents. According to some experts, 30% of all motor vehicle accidents in the United States are now connected with sleepy drivers. In this difficult world economy, with mounting work and family pressures, this should come as no surprise. The dangers of falling asleep at the wheel are greater now than ever. I think Jesus must have seen us living in this high-stress culture when he told the parable of the sleeping virgins. Hi, I'm Chris Lang, and today's program is part two of Awake and Ready. My guest today is Jared Thurman. He's joining me from the Atlanta, Georgia area. He's happily married and happens to be the ripe old age of 28. Welcome to our program, Jared.
8: Thank you, Chris.
7: It's great to have you today.
8: I'm honored to be here.
7: Hey, it's awesome to talk about the times we're living in. This is obviously a timely program. And before we get started, tell our audience a little bit about this new ministry concept called Beehive.
8: Okay, it's not an idea I can take credit for. I read it in a book written a couple about 100 and something years ago. It was written. And it's an idea that is a comprehensive approach to ministry in the major cities of the world. So what it is basically the way that Christ worked, doing that as a people, as a church, as a worldwide body of believers who follow the Bible, they can be involved with this. So anybody interested, we have a website called thebeehives.org. And it's basically ministering to the poor, to the rich, to the healthy, the unhealthy, the whole gamut of people that are in need. And as we do that, then I believe the desire is awakened. What else can you show me if you're interested in my health and well-being? So it's pretty exciting.
7: That's great, Jared. You know, some of you out there may know that Jared also was a guest on Hope on Fire in a previous season. We produced a program together with some others called Podcast Prophets, and we invite you to go to our website, hopeonfire.org, to check out that program. One of the other websites that you helped to found, Jared, is called presenttruth.com. And that's kind of the sort of the center of our program today. So tell folks a little bit about Present Truth as well.
8: Okay. It's something I started about 3 years ago now. And it was basically the desire to share with people news and events and things that would challenge us in the time in which you live. And so I try to daily update things on there, looking at things going on in the world and how we as people who are seeking for the Lord's return, how can we be a part of the things the Lord wants us to do and at the same time be challenged to let Christ do great things in us. So, yeah, it's presenttruth.com and lots of videos, sermons, articles on there that I really love doing. That's my passion, yeah.
9: That's awesome, Jared. You know, when I was thinking about this program, Awake and Ready, this two-part series that we're working on, I couldn't help thinking about the parable of the 10 virgins that Jesus shared. And interestingly, as I was studying personal devotions last year, I for the first time, I mean, I've read this parable since I was a kid. Most people know it if they're Christians. But for the first time, I noticed the five wise virgins were also asleep. They were also asleep, and yet they were called wise virgins. And so today, for the folks that are listening today who are called the name of Christ and follow Christ, you know, I was so moved by that, and I hope that people today will not be alarmed but motivated to spend more time with the Lord as we talk about these world events.
8: Yeah, that story's hit me in a different way in the last few months, because you realize, as you said, that everyone is sleeping. And what I found interesting was, you know, as you go into the parallels, what does it really mean? What were they sleeping? Why did they have oil in their lamps?
9: Right.
8: To get all those qualities required some study and some prayer. And you know, it's interesting, if they're still sleeping, I question myself, well, I think I'm trying to do these things of study and prayer, and, you know, perhaps maybe for the first committed time in my life. But I looked at this and I said, you know, it still says that I'm sleeping,
9: yeah,
8: which is kind of interesting to look at.
9: Yeah. I think it's a merciful symbol for those of us living today, you know, given the stress that we live under in our world. You know, that Christ would actually gently touch us and say, hey, it's time to wake up and be aware of what's happening around yourself and not to be, you know, like typical, Seventh-day Adventists tend to be. We have a great history and a legacy of being students of Bible prophecy and feeling pretty good about what the Lord has taught us, and yet I think sometimes that can be overemphasized and maybe distracting at times. Tell our listeners about the blog that kind of started this whole idea for a show on the new law in Germany and all of the discussion that was flying around on your blog on Present Truth.
8: Okay, yeah. It started, you know, I guess it was what, late 2007 or 2008 when we started to see about this economic crisis, and then 2009, you know, everything was in a tailspin. Is this the end of the world? Well, you know, for me, I started to write some articles and started to read some interesting things, study more as, you know, trying to learn more. But I think, yeah, the article you're referring to that got a lot of interest was the Sunday Law in Germany, Why Should I Care About This?
9: Right.
8: I think that was the title.
9: Yeah, yeah.
8: And basically, yeah, it got a lot of you know, heated discussion because I emphasized the point that in my understanding of Bible prophecy, the United States is the one that leads out in this whole worship on Sunday thing. So, you know, in my understanding, I wasn't as much emphasized, though it may be something going on there, in the real implications of a law enforcing worship. You know, I dwelt it on here. But yeah, it was interesting to see the discussion that came as a result of that. And, you know, for me, let me add, Chris, that amidst all of this, I've realized, someone challenged me, if the Lord doesn't seem to come for 20, let's say he doesn't come for 20, 40, 100 years, will you live out your life with the same zeal and passion that you are maybe right this second? And that had to make me step back and say, you know, wow, do I have the endurance to run this race? You know, there's a difference with, do I sell everything for 10 bucks and run?
9: Right.
8: Or do I conscientiously think about, all right, how do I go about this? And am I going to devote my life to the Lord's work? And I think what it's made me realize is that we are to be a blessing no matter what circumstances require. So from what I've seen is, you know, Matthew 25 talks about the judgment and how we will be judged. And it discusses sheep and goats and discusses what we did to those who basically were in need. And in many different areas, did we visit those in prison, the poor, the sick? And it doesn't mention, you know, my belief on certain prophetic events. So it's made me step back and

0: say, what is the Lord waiting on until he returns? Because we've been here for 2,000 years since Calvary, and I have to wonder, what exactly are the last events, what is left to be fulfilled, and how are we going to fulfill it? And I look at Matthew 25 and I say, has the character of Christ been exemplified to the world in helping those? And so as far as sleeping, that was an area in my life in which I was sleeping. And I would say I'm trying to awaken out of that slumber of, am I helping others and serving their needs?
1: You know, Jared, you have had some family issues and challenges. Your dad was really sick. And so the wake-up call for you has been somewhat personal in the last few years as well. And so I'm sure that your testimony, it kind of comes from fearing that you might lose your dad, right?
0: Yeah, I think that's something to do with it.
1: Let's talk a little bit about the scriptures. And, you know, Jesus in Luke 12, there's a lot of, by the way, for those of you watching or listening on the radio or watching on television, if you're not familiar with Bible prophecy, I would encourage you to go to our website, hopeonfire.org. We've listed some links there to some helpful ministries that can break down the prophecies of Daniel and Revelation, so that you can learn and get up to speed on what the Bible teaches about not just prophetically about history. We can look back at a lot of things that have already happened in history, but the Bible has a lot to say about things that are still to take place as well. So, you know, one of the things Jesus made a big deal about when he was on the earth, Jared, it's fascinating to me that he was dealing with the church leaders of the day and people that basically understood a lot about the law. They understood a lot about standards of living and practice. It seemed that Jesus was trying to draw people into a relationship that wasn't so oriented towards, you know, navel gazing, but outward seeking. As you said, what are we doing for the poor and the outcast? And what are our motives for calling ourselves Christians? I mean, are we did a survey on Facebook just to give you an example. We asked some questions to our Facebook fans. And by the way, for those of you listening today, come to hopeonfire.org and you can join our Facebook page and join in on our conversations. We had over 125 people respond to a survey, Jared, and because we were asking them, how soon do you think Jesus is going to come back? And we were asking them about various motives and things like that. And there was a lot of feedback on people being motivated, not so much for heaven, but for the pure relationship itself. In other words, what are we motivated by?
0: Right.
1: And I think Jesus was trying to get at that while he walked on the earth. And I think he's still trying to find out, does he have a true people that are motivated about his heart of love for each other and for him?
0: Yeah, you know, it's interesting that as I took that survey, I saw some of the results. I think you sent me a few halfway through. And I think people are more looking for the escape from here rather than the kingdom of heaven being here.
1: Yeah.
0: And so, you know, I posted on the on Twitter the other day the idea, if you don't look forward to spending an hour with God today, what makes you think you'd enjoy eternity? And I had more response with that, I think, than anything I'd ever put on there. And it's interesting because so many comments I see are, we're almost home, get me out of here. Yeah. I can't wait till we get to heaven. You know, those things will be very nice, but it's not at the core of what Christ is looking to create in the life and eternity to come. He needs people that are ready to love like he loves. So, you know, that can get mushy-gushy sometimes, but there's a deeper sense of love, I think, than what we've ever realized on the earth.
1: When we come back from the break, we're going to go over the questions from the Facebook survey and also more scriptures from the book of Matthew. Stay with us. You're listening to Hope on Fire, relevant talk radio for young adults.
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0: was to destroy people.
1: 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Soon after, a small group was formed that meets once a month to recite scripture together. It's called I Recite. We describe it as a spiritual potluck.
2: I will bless the Lord at all times. His praise shall continually be in my mouth.
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4: 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Let not your heart be troubled.
1: 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That's the letter I, recite.org.
5: Welcome back. I'm Chris Lang, your host on Hope on Fire, relevant talk radio for young adults. I'm joined from all the way from Atlanta, Georgia, via webcam, my friend Jared Thurman. 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
6: Thank you.
5: Today we're talking about awake and ready. And before the break, we were talking about motives. And I was thinking about, you know, some of the areas Jesus is talking about end time events. And in the context of telling the listeners in his day about end times events, about the coming kingdom of God, in Luke 17, verse 21, he says, verse 20, he says, the kingdom of God is not coming with signs to be observed, nor will they say, look, here it is, or there, for behold, the kingdom of God is in the midst of you, or in some translations say, is in you. Kingdom of God is within you. And then he goes the rest of the chapter 17 talking about end time events that we talk so much about and think about as Christians, and especially Seventh-day Adventist Christians, world time end events. And yet, as you said before the break, what are we motivated to have the kingdom of God living in us on this side of heaven? And so I wanted to bring in that point and then talk about our survey, Jared, and get your feedback and your thoughts on the survey. The first question we asked people to break down, what were your greatest concerns about things that are going on in the world? And, you know, we asked them about war and terror, church and state, the world economy, on the societal shifting, declining moral standards, and a variety of other things. And the number one concern was church and state. I mean, that about a third of the responders said church and state was their number one. But I would say this, there was an other option at the bottom, and there was a number of people that said all of the above, were concerned about all of the above, and a fair number of people said in the other, we're concerned about our spiritual connection with God, our character development. And so that's sort of an interesting summary of the first question. The second question we asked people, do you have a mental and emotional fatigue that you've been feeling recently, given the events that are going on around us in the economy and society and you know, the fear of your safety of your family? And 60% said yes, they've recently been feeling a mental and emotional fatigue. The third question we asked was, how soon do you think Jesus will return as you look at the signs around you?
6: Right.
5: First option was this year. This is 2010. I don't know how many years this will air before Jesus comes back, but, you know, will he come back this year? And then the next option was between 2 and 5 years. The next option was between 5 and 10, and the last was greater than 10 years. And only one person out of 125 said this year.
6: Interesting.
5: Very interesting. I was surprised. things are happening so rapidly right now. The 42% of the responders said between 2 and 5 years. That was the largest percentage of responders felt like it was between 2 and 5 years, and then it flowed from there. Last question, most important question of all: how do you feel about your personal relationship with Jesus right now? The first response was excellent. We talk all the time. Second response was good. We talk, but I have an urge that we don't talk enough. And then poor. And then there was an other option. And some people wanted other options that weren't listed. But it was interesting. 52% of people said they felt like their relationship with Jesus was good, but that they felt an urge that they needed to do more communicating with him. What did you think about the results as you took the survey, Jared?
0: You know, I thought of a statement on the third question specifically about the idea that the whole world, you know, and the whole world is looking and seeing all these events, and we all know we're on the verge of something. You know, you got guys like Pat Robertson making predictions all the time and all these different guys around the world. We see Hollywood, you know, you got movies like 2012 and I think something called The Road and The Book of Eli, all these books about the apocalypse or movies about the apocalypse. The world's fascinated with it. And I think that honestly, people don't have a clue. I mean, their guess is as good as anybody else's guess. And as far as prophecy, I think prophecy began to be studied many years ago. And unfortunately, many, and I would say especially Seventh-day Adventists, took those words and held on to them. The question is it all the light God ever wanted to show us? Did he show us it 100 years ago? If not, is it time to get back and really study? What is he wanting to do? Like I said before, I've never seen in my entire life more crazily different answers to the question, why has Jesus not returned?
5: Yeah.
0: You'll get more ministers and common folk with different answers than you can imagine. So my response is people don't understand something, and God in his mercy is waiting until we do. But I think as the earth is showing us via earthquakes, via melting glaciers, whether we want to call it global warming or whatever, the earth is getting old and we won't be here forever. So I think people realize now with life as fragile as it seems lately and so many of us getting sick and, you know, death is imminent in everyone's life, what is it God is waiting on? So for me, I don't know if people have a clue as to what's really going on, and maybe that's crazy sounding, so I'll let you speak.
5: No, I think this is a significant question. You know, the Bible tells us that in 2 Timothy, that Paul tells Timothy in his letter that the time will come when people will not be willing to listen to sound doctrine. And you know, we look around us and we can see the slippage, as it were, of people that aren't willing to listen to any absolute truth anymore. We know that the time must be short, Jared. You know, it used to be in our country, in the United States, before we were born, there was a time when you would hear people quote scripture on television. There was a time when you would hear people pray in Jesus' name in Congress. And now it's not politically correct to pray in Jesus' name or to quote scripture on television. People get criticized for any other name, except for Jesus, but not any other name. If somebody invokes Chairman Mao from China, they get praised for it.
0: Right.
5: So, you know, there is an endurance. You know, the Bible talks so much in the New Testament about enduring to the end. Don't you feel like this is a marathon? Don't you feel
0: I think that from what I see in my life, the world is in a desperate need of men, leaders. We look in the Bible, we look throughout Christian history, and even many among the Great Awakening. Where are the men? What happened to the men that were willing to live and die by the word of God and, you know, to stand on something? And I guess for me in my life, I was a sleepy version of one of those mentioned in the Bible. And I realized, what is it different than me in a worldly? If I look like the world, watch what the world watches, listen to what the world watches, and think like the world, I am no different. And therefore, here we sit in 2010 wondering, why does God allow disaster? Where is he? Well, something's missing. Anyway.
5: You know, Jared, I was visiting a friend in Montana last year. And one of the most fascinating revelations from the Holy Spirit that I've ever had in regards to this issue, the federal government of the United States had just passed an unprecedented stimulus bill to bail out our banks. You probably remember that. It wasn't too long ago. I'm sitting around a table. This is a men's Bible study group. I'm sitting around this table, not much bigger than this table I'm sitting at. And these guys are fathers, they're husbands. I'm like the only single guy in the crowd, you know, surrounded by fathers and dads and husbands. And they're wringing their hand. The whole thing, almost the whole hour of the Bible study was wringing of hands, because our United States are no longer what we grew up with, because we had 90 million Americans screaming no, and our government said, sorry, you little people just don't understand. And they passed against the word of its citizens. So we know our country had changed. And I walked outside after that Bible study, and I was feeling a little stressed, you know? And I looked up at the sky. And in Montana, there's no light pollution in Montana. I mean, there's not a lot of people there. You know, and I walk outside, and the sky, there was no moon that night. And the sky was so brilliant with stars. And I noticed it immediately, how brilliant and how many stars you could see. And in my heart, in my mind, I felt the Lord ask me, why are the stars so bright? And instantly, I knew it was the Lord. Because inside that room, around that table with those guys, it was so stressful. And yet, it's like the Lord showed me instantly that He is bringing history to a climax, and his plan includes the darkness of the sky. I realized that he was showing me the reason I can see the stars so brightly is that the darkness of the sky was so contrasting.
0: Wow.
5: And in the big cities, we can't see the contrast, so the stars aren't that bright. And I really believe the Lord showed me that night that his purpose in allowing times to get so dark as we're seeing is part of his plan, so that he will get the maximum glory through his people who understand his heart. They understand what he's about more than any other generation that's ever lived. We have just a minute left, Jared. Let me hear your heart before we close.
0: Well, I would say you've touched the matter that I think means a lot to me, and that is God is ready and willing to do great things. The darkness is almost as dark as the earth has ever seen. What are we going to let God do in our lives? For me, it's been get up and study the Bible, pray, get to know the guy that you want to spend eternity with. Once we do that, we can then be a willing and open vessel to be a blessing to those around us. As simple as it sounds, work and everything else in life seems to complicate that, but that is the heart of the gospel message. What can God do through you?
5: And Jared, you know, for me, in seeing that the difference between the bright stars and the dark sky, it's encouraging to know that God is going to use his people to demonstrate the clear difference between the darkness and the light before all is said and done. There's going to be a great crowd of people come in because they're going to see the beauty of God's character compared with the darkness that surrounds us before the end. So I think believers should be very excited about the times we're living in.
0: Absolutely. The disciples would be jealous.
5: Thank you, Jared, for joining me today. God bless you all, and we hope you'll join us next time on Hope on Fire.
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The Guy in Seat 12B. I'm Cindy Tang with Moving Moments. The big burly guy sat right next to me on a long flight. And boy, did we have a great conversation. He played for the NFL. Now, sometimes we judge people by their looks or what they do for a living. But what struck me wasn't his status as a professional football player, but his character. You know, God does not care about our status either. He looks at our hearts, according to 1 Samuel 16, verse 7. That's what he did with David before he was chosen as king of Israel. And that's a lesson for all of us, because every person we meet is someone created by God, and God loves them deeply. So today, look past the looks and the labels. Get to know the person and what's inside their heart. To listen to more encouraging stories like this one, go to movingmoments.org. I'm Cindy Tang with Moving Moments. Now it's your time to make a move.

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1: 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It says, "Draw near to God, and he will draw near to you." What good news it is to know that God wants us to come to him. 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Now, there will be seasons of life where you and I feel far away from God. But we can be encouraged that when we lean in close to him through prayer and reading our Bibles, he promises to faithfully meet us there.
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3: Paul's words in Romans offers this life summary. 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
5: Welcome to Your Bible and You, a radio journey through God's Word. I'm Dwight Lainhoff. I'd like to thank you for joining me today. Perhaps you have your Bibles ready. Well, let's begin our study with prayer. Dear Lord, we come to you today asking you to be with us. May we find peace, may we find understanding and insight into your relationship with each one of us. In Jesus' name, amen. Well, I left you hanging, and you probably went ahead and read, there in 1 Kings, as King Ahab and Jehoshaphat were joining together, the kingdom of Israel and the kingdom of Judah, in order to defeat their enemy. And they said, okay, Jehoshaphat said, let's get some counsel from the Lord. And Ahab had had sort of a repentance moment some years before. So he said, yeah, sure. But unfortunately, he was still taking counsel from pagan prophets. And they all said, yep, go ahead. Victory is assured. Jehoshaphat wasn't so much concerned. He says, isn't there one other prophet? And he said, yeah, but he never says anything good about me. And so when we left last time, Micaiah, in fact, said, you will not succeed. You, in fact, will be defeated, and you will die if you go ahead with all of this. This was a guy named Micaiah, a prophet. And so in verse 24 of 1 Kings 22, we get the rest of the story, as someone used to say. Then Zedekiah, son of Kenana, went up and slapped Micaiah, the prophet, in the face. Which way did the spirit from the Lord go when he went from me to speak to you? He asked. Verse 25, Micaiah replied, you'll find out on the day that you go to hide in an inner room. And the king of Israel, that's Ahab, ordered, take Micaiah and send him back to Ammon, the ruler of the city, and to Joash, the king's son, and say, this is what the king says. Put this fellow in prison and give him nothing but bread and water until I return safely. And Micaiah declared, if you ever return safely, the Lord has not spoken through me. And then he added, mark my words, all you people. Wow. Pretty strong words. Well, let's see what happened. It says in verse 29, so the king of Israel, Ahab, and Jehoshaphat, king of Judah, went up to Ramoth-Gilead, and the king of Israel said to Jehoshaphat, I will enter the battle in disguise, but you wear your royal robes. And so the king of Israel disguised himself and went into battle. And now the king of Aram had ordered his 32 chariot commanders, do not fight with anyone small or great except the king of Israel. When the chariot commanders saw Jehoshaphat, they thought, surely this is the king of Israel. And so they turned to attack him. But when Jehoshaphat cried out, the chariot commanders saw that he was not the king of Israel, and they stopped pursuing him. But someone drew his bow at random and hit the king of Israel between the sections of his armor. And the king told his chariot driver, wheel around and get me out of the fighting. I've been wounded. All day long the battle raged, and the king was propped up in his chariot facing the Arameans. And the blood from his wound ran onto the floor of the chariot, and that evening he died. And as the sun was setting, a cry spread throughout the enemy, every man to his town, every one to his land. And so the king died and was brought to Samaria. And they buried him there, and they washed the chariot at a pool in Samaria where the prostitutes bathed. And the dogs licked up his blood as the word of the Lord had declared. As for the other events of Ahab's reign, including all that he did, the palace that he built and inlaid with ivory and the cities he fortified, are they not written in the book of the annals of the kings of Israel? Ahab rested with his fathers, and Ahaziah, his son, succeeded him as king. So you see, Ahab, in fact, did not escape God's judgment. The king of Aram sent 32 of his best chariot commanders with the sole purpose of killing Ahab. Thinking he would escape, he disguised himself, right? But it says a random arrow struck him while his chariot chased the wrong king, Jehoshaphat. You see, it was really kind of foolish, wasn't it, that Ahab thought that he could escape by wearing a disguise. And if you think about this, folks, sometimes people try to escape reality by disguising themselves, changing jobs, moving to a new town, as if geography would make a difference, or changing spouses even. But God sees and evaluates the motives of each person, and any attempt to disguise is really futile. And so everything happened, you know, just as the prophet had prophesied. Ahab was killed, and that was that. Just like his ancestors, Solomon and Asa, Jehoshaphat followed God but didn't remove the high places, the pagan shrines in the hills. Well, let's see what happens here. It says in verse 41 that Jehoshaphat, son of Asa, became king of Judah in the fourth year of Ahab, king of Israel, and Jehoshaphat was 35 years old when he became king. He reigned in Jerusalem 25 years, and his mother's name was Azubah, daughter of Shilhi. In everything, he walked in the way of his father Asa. He did not stray from them, but he did what was right in the eyes of the Lord. The high places, however, were not removed, and the people continued to offer sacrifices and burn incense there. Jehoshaphat was also at peace with the king of Israel. You see, these high places, these hilltops where there were which were dedicated to various pagan gods, they were very popular. So popular, however, that they proved difficult to get rid of in spite of Jehoshaphat's many contributions to the spiritual and moral and material health of the company in the country. And yet he didn't succeed in eradicating the hill shrines. It says in verse 45 of 1 Kings 22, as for the other events of Jehoshaphat's reign, the things he achieved and his military exploits, are they not written in the book of the annals of the kings of Judah? He rid the land of the rest of the male shrine prostitutes who remained there even after the reign of his father Asa. There was then no king in Edom. A deputy ruled. And then Jehoshaphat rested with his father and was buried with them in the city of David, his father, and Jehoram, his son, succeeded him. Azariah, son of Ahab, became king of Israel in Samaria in the 17th year of Jehoshaphat, king of Judah, and he reigned over Israel 2 years. He did evil in the eyes of the Lord because he walked in the ways of his father and mother and in the ways of Jeroboam, son of Nebat, who had caused Israel to sin. He served and worshipped Baal. He provoked the Lord, the God of Israel, to anger, just as his father had done. And so, if you think about it, friends, the book of 1 Kings, which we just finished, begins with a nation that was united under King David, the most devout king in Israel's history. And the book ends with a divided kingdom and the death of Ahab, the most wicked king of Israel's history. So what happened? Well, it comes down to that the people forgot to acknowledge God as their ultimate leader, and they appointed human leaders who ignored God, and they conformed to the lifestyles of the evil leaders. Occasional wrongdoing, you know, just a little bit here and there, finally turned into a way of life, a lifestyle. The blatant wickedness could only meet with judgment from God, who allowed enemy nations to rise up, as I said before, to defeat Israel and Judah in battle as punishment for their sins. Failing to acknowledge God as our ultimate leader is the first step towards ruin in our lives. Well, so we end with 1 Kings, but guess what? Yeah, I know. We get to 2 Kings. And again, we're going to see the relationship between God and his people. We don't know who wrote this book. Possibly Jeremiah, or maybe it was even a group effort of certain prophets. And we're going to see that this one united nation now is divided into two kingdoms, Israel and Judah, as we've seen before. The key people we're going to be seeing as we get into 2 Kings, names that are somewhat familiar, Elisha, there's this woman only identified as a Shunammite woman. And there's Naaman, a name of a figure that I remember as a child. Well, we're going to go on here and see what we learn in the continued story of Israel and Judah. It says here in 2 Kings, chapter 1, verse 1, after Ahab's death, Moab rebelled against Israel. Now, Ahaziah had fallen through the lattice of his upper room in Samaria and injured himself, so he sent messengers, saying to them, "Go and consult Baal-zebub, the god of Ekron, to see if I will recover from this injury." Now, look, just as we begin here, maybe I should say that because 1 and 2 Kings were originally one book, 2 Kings continues where 1 Kings ended. Okay, that's helpful. The great nation of Israel was split in two, as I said, because the people forgot God. And the book begins with Elijah, who is a prophet of God, kind of being carried away to heaven. It ends with the people of Israel and Judah being carried away into captivity. And we're going to see that. In 1 Kings, the beautiful temple of God was built. In 2 Kings, it's going to be desecrated and destroyed. I mean, our world today is full of all kinds of conflicts and descriptions. National and local governments that begin to go in directions that we never thought they would go. Many people following false gods, maybe materialism or technology or their own beliefs, which are mixed with all kinds of craziness. And war. True worship of God seems to be rare on earth, doesn't it? And I suppose we could say, friends, that in our chaotic and corrupt world, we can turn to examples such as David and Elijah and Elisha, who are devoted to God and his moral law, and who brought about renewal and change in society. And of course, more than that, we need to look to Jesus Christ. Perfect example. Well, let's go on here in verse 2. You know, it says that Baal-zebub was not the same God as Baal, by the way, the Canaanite god worshipped by Ahab and Jezebel. Baal-zebub was another popular god whose temple was located in the city of Ekron. Okay, that's the context of verse 1 that we just read. And because this god was thought to have the power of prophecy, King Ahaziah sends a messenger to Ekron to learn his fate. Supernatural power and mystery was associated with this god, and Ahaziah's action showed the king's disrespect for God. You know, there's a lot of religion in the world. Some of it is partially Christian. But a lot of people are beginning to just take their own beliefs and feelings, and some of it's crazy, it seems. Some of it seems to be bringing in other kind of mysticisms and beliefs which have no foundation in the scripture. And yet it's kind of incorporated into their Christian faith. My daughter came to me recently, my youngest girl. She's 20 years old, and she came and she said, you know, I'm working with a couple, and they say grace before every meal when we're out to eat for a business lunch and all of that. And yet they, when we're sitting around the employees, then they want to talk about fairies and astrology and spirits and all this other stuff. And she recognized the mixture of real and fake and non-biblical approaches, but it's mixed all together by people who consider themselves God-fearing Christians. Well, we saw this in this time of Israel that we're looking at right now. It says in verse 3 of 2 Kings 1, "The angel of the Lord said to Elijah the Tishbite, 'Go up and meet the messengers of the kings of Samaria and ask them, is it because there's no God in Israel that you're going off to consult Baal-zebub, the god

the god of Ekron. Therefore, you will not leave the bed you are lying on. You will certainly die. And the king asked them, what kind of man was it who came to meet you and told you this? Look at verse 8. They replied, he was a man with a garment of hair and with a leather belt around his waist. And the king said, that was Elijah, the Tishbite. And then he sent to Elijah a captain with his company of 50 men. And the captain went up to Elijah, who was sitting on the top of a hill, and said to him, man of God, the king says, come down. Elijah answered the king, the captain, if I'm a man of God, may fire come down from heaven and consume you and your 50 men. And then fire fell from heaven and consumed the captain and his men. And as the king sent to Elijah another captain with his 50 men, the captain said to him, man of God, this is what the king says, come down at once. If I am a man of God, Elijah replied, may fire come down from heaven and consume you and your 50 men. And then fire of God fell from heaven and consumed him and his 50 men. Look at verse 13. Guess what? So the king sent a third captain with his 50 men. And the third captain went up and fell on his knees before Elijah. Man of God, he begged, please have respect for my life and the lives of these 50 men, your servants. See, fire has fallen from heaven and consumed the first two captains and all their men, but now have respect for my life. Now, I want you to notice, folks, how that this third captain went to Elijah, although the first two captains called Elijah man of God, they really weren't being genuine, were they? God was not in their hearts. But this third captain, he also called him man of God, but he humbly begged for mercy. And his attitude showed respect for God and his power. And it saved the life of himself and his men. I suppose there's a lesson here too, right? Effective living begins with a right attitude towards God. Before religious words come into your mouth, make sure they're from your heart, right? And so let respect and humility, humbleness, characterize your attitude towards God, and not just towards God, but to those that you're dealing with, your neighbors, your family, your friends. Well, in verse 15, the angel of the Lord said to Elijah, go down with him, do not be afraid of him. So Elijah got up and went down with him to the king. And he told the king, this is what the Lord says, is it because there is no God in Israel for you to consult that you have sent messengers to consult Baal-zebub, the god of Ekron? And because you have done this, you will never leave the bed you're lying on. You will certainly die. And so he died, according to the word of the Lord that Elijah had spoken. And because Ahaziah had no son, Joram succeeded him as king in the second year of Joram, son of Jehoshaphat, king of Judah. As for all the other events of Ahaziah's reign and what he did, are they not written in the book of the annals of the king of Israel? All right. Well, we get to chapter 2 of 1 Kings. I mean, of 2 Kings. And it's about the end of Elijah's life on this earth. It says, when the Lord was about to take Elijah up to heaven in a whirlwind, Elijah and Elisha were on their way from Gilgal. And Elisha asked, well, let's put it this way. Verse 2 says, Elijah said to Elisha, stay here, the Lord has sent me to Bethel. But Elisha says, well, as surely as the Lord lives and as you live, I will not leave you. And so they went down to Bethel. And the company of the prophets at Bethel came out to Elisha and asked, do you know that the Lord is going to take your master from you today? Yes, I know, Elisha replied, but do not speak of it. Now, the company of the prophets, I suppose, was like a school, a seminary, a gathering of disciples around a recognized prophet, such as Elijah or Elisha. And these companies of prophets were located throughout the country, and they helped stem the tide of spiritual and moral decline in the nation that had begun under Jeroboam. So the students at Bethel
were eyewitnesses to the succession of the prophet's ministry from Elijah to Elisha. All right, some of you know what happened next, and let's read it. It says in verse 6, "Then Elijah said to him, 'Stay here, the Lord has sent me to the Jordan.' And he replied, 'As surely as the Lord lives and as you live, I will not leave you.' And so the two of them walked on. And 50 men of the company of the prophets went and stood at a distance facing the place where Elijah and Elisha had stopped at the Jordan. And Elijah took his cloak, and he rolled it up and struck the water with it. And the water divided to the right and to the left, and the two of them crossed over on dry ground. And when they had crossed, Elijah said to Elisha, 'Tell me, what can I do for you before I am taken from you?' 'Let me inherit a double portion of your spirit,' Elisha replied." Verse 10, "You've asked a difficult thing," Elijah said, "and yet if you see me when I am taken from you, it will be yours, otherwise not." Let me stop here and just say that Elijah's cloak seemed to have been a symbol of the prophetic authority he had. And when Elijah asked for a double portion of Elijah's spirit, that is his prophetic ministry, if you read Deuteronomy 21:17, it explains it a little bit. According to custom, the firstborn son always received, remember, a double portion of a father's inheritance. And so he was really asking to be Elijah's heir or successor, you know, the one who would continue Elijah's work as the leader of the prophets. But the decision to grant Elisha's request was really up to God, wasn't it? So Elijah only told him how he would know if his request had been granted. Now, God granted, of course, Elisha's request because Elisha's motives were pure. His goal wasn't some kind of a political thing. It was not to be better or more powerful than Elijah, but it was to accomplish more for God, wasn't it? You see, if our motives are pure, we don't have to be afraid to ask for great things from God. When we ask God for great power or ability, we need to examine our own desires. We need to get rid of our selfishness that we might find there, and to have the Holy Spirit's help, we must be willing to ask. So it says in verse 11, as they were walking along, Elijah and Elisha, suddenly a chariot of fire and horses of fire appeared. And Elijah went up to heaven in a whirlwind. And Elisha saw this and cried out, my father, the chariots and horsemen of Israel." And Elisha saw him no more. And then he took hold of his own clothes and tore them apart. But he picked up the cloak that had fallen from Elijah and went back and stood on the bank of the Jordan. And then he took the cloak that had fallen from him and struck the water with it. "Where now is the Lord of the God of Elijah?" he asked. And the company of the prophets from Jericho, who were watching, said, "The spirit of Elijah is resting on Elisha." And they went to meet him and bowed to the ground before him. Because you see, the water, as it says, divided to the right and left, and he had crossed over. "Look," they said, "we are your servants, 50 able men." Now, by the way, these incidences were testimonies to Elisha's commission as a prophet of God. And I suppose they're recorded for us to demonstrate Elisha's new power and authority as Israel's chief prophet under God's ultimate authority. And when Elisha struck the water, it wasn't out of disrespect to God or Elijah. It was a plea by Elisha to God to confirm his appointment as Elijah's successor. Well, the 50 able prophets said, "Let them go and look for your master. Perhaps the Spirit of the Lord has picked him up and set him down on a mountain or in some valley." No, Elisha says, "Do not send them.
But they persisted until he was too ashamed to refuse. And so he said, send them. And they sent 50 men who searched for 3 days, but they did not find him, that is Elijah. And when they returned to Elisha, who was staying in Jericho, he said to them, didn't I tell you not to go? Well, anyways, the men of the city said to Elisha, look, our Lord, this town is well situated, as you can see, but the water is bad and the land's unproductive. Well, bring me a new bowl, he says, and put salt in it. And so they brought it to him, and then he went out to the spring and threw the salt into it, saying, this is what the Lord says, I've healed the water. Never again will it cause death or make the land unproductive. And the water has remained wholesome to this day, according to the word Elisha had spoken. Now, from there, it says in verse 23, Elisha went up to Bethel, and as he was walking along the road, some youths came out of the town and jeered at him. Go on up, you bald head. Go on up, you bald head. And he turned around and looked at them and called down a curse on them in the name of the Lord. Two bears came out of the woods, mauled 42 of the youths. And he went on to Mount Carmel, and from there returned to Samaria. All right, now this mob of youths from Bethel, which was the religious center of idolatry in the northern kingdom, they were probably warning Elisha not to speak against their immorality as Elijah had done. And they weren't merely teasing Elisha about his baldness, come on, but showing severe disrespect for the message and for God's power. They may have also jeered because of their disbelief in the chariot of fire that rumor had taken Elijah. And so when Elisha cursed them, he did not call the bears himself. It seems God sent them as a judgment for their callous unbelief. Well, we're going to stop there at the end of chapter 2 of 2 Kings, and we will return next time for more of the story. But until we meet again at the same time, I'm Dwight Lainhoff reminding you that we don't live by breath alone, but by every word that proceeds from the mouth of God. This program comes to you from studios in the Meadowglade Church, Battleground, Washington.

0: How important is prayer? 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James 5, verse 16. 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
2: This is By the Way. Yesterday, I mentioned the importance of praying for others. When we say to someone, "I will pray for you," we should find ways to remind ourselves to do so. 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Listeners have sent me notes saying that they pray for me in this program, and I am most grateful for those expressions. Whatever thought you might like to share, I would be most happy to receive it. You can send it through our website, bythewaytoday.org. And know that you will be in my prayers.

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0: Ephesians 2:10 says, we are his workmanship, created in Christ Jesus for good works. And when I look at you, I think you really are his workmanship. And I'm so glad you are, because I need you. You're steady, you're prayerful, you're always there for me. And I don't think I tell you enough how you are his workmanship. And I think it's a great application for us to tell our spouse today, what do you see in them that reflects God's workmanship?
1: We're David Ann Wilson, and I'm steady.
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4: With SRN News, I'm Ron Taylor. President Trump sends a warning to countries that support Iran as tensions threaten oil shipments through the Strait of Hormuz. Correspondent Ken Lorman starts us off tonight.
5: Global prosperity depends on reopening the vital waterway, and supporters say President Trump is right to pressure nations aiding Iran. China is Iran's most influential partner, yet nearly 80% of the oil passing through the strait goes to China, making Beijing a major beneficiary of restoring the flow. Economist Steve Moore says it appears China is willing to make itself and the rest of the world poorer in order to destabilize the U.S. economy and weaken President Trump politically. Ken Lorman reporting.
4: A judge has ruled that President Trump cannot deport students for criticizing Israel.
6: Citing the importance of the First Amendment, a federal judge in California says the government is unconstitutionally silencing critics of Israel and others in its quest to deport non-citizens who the Trump administration says have disrupted college campuses as they express their views. The judge striking down portions of provisions the government follows with deportations on free speech grounds and other parts for vagueness, which she says violates the Fifth Amendment. I'm Julie Walker.
4: Poor weather temporarily hampered aerial rescue operations in Nepal as the search for thousands of missing people continues, now into its fifth day. Iran's leadership has solidified around hardline military generals and clerics preparing for a prolonged confrontation with the U.S. and aiming to prevent domestic unrest. This counters claims of a regime change by President Trump. Iran's leaders warn of escalating the conflict as American sanctions strain the economy. This is SRN News.
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4: Africa says no to abortion and the gay agenda.
8: At a conference in Ghana, 20 African nations signed the Charter on Family, Sovereignty, and Values. The signatories have vowed to resist efforts by Western governments and international organizations to promote abortion and the LGBT issues on the continent. John Deegan of the Society for the Protection of Unborn Children tells the Christian Post, quote, "For too long, a perverse West has been trying to force its values upon third world nations." Michael Harrington reporting.
4: The New York City chief of police is vowing to protect the Jewish community. In remarks to the Congregation of Central Synagogue, where she attends, Jessica Titch said, "As a proud Jew and a lifelong member, you have my word that I will stand with you in these uncertain and precarious times." Anti-Semitism is on the rise all across the country, and especially in New York City, which is home to the largest concentration of Jews in the country. Central Synagogue was the site of an attack by a man who disrupted Shabbat services this month. This is SRN News. In a noble effort, Tennessee's governor wants the Nashville airport renamed after Dolly Parton. But the idea is being met with some opposition.
9: The country music star died Tuesday of cancer at age 80. The proposal to rename the airport could require the Metro Nashville Airport Authority to revisit its naming policy. The current policy says airport property should only be named for people who have been deceased at least 2 years. The governor's office says his proposal and the naming policy will be discussed by the airport authority at its September 17th meeting. I'm Lisa Dwyer.
4: Extreme drought and heat have severely impacted the Danube River and surrounding regions. Fishermen in northern Serbia report that the river has receded, leaving only small ponds with dangerously high water temperatures. The drought has affected ecosystems and businesses across several countries, including Hungary, Romania, and Bosnia. This is SRN.
10: Every time I feel afraid, this verse always comforts me. It's 1 John chapter 4, verses 18 and 19. Such love has no fear because perfect love expels all fear. If we are afraid, it is for fear of judgment, and this shows that His love has not been perfected in us. We love each other as a result of His loving us first. 1 John chapter 4, verses 18 and 19.
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2: How do you do? 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And if you make mistakes in your life, you get to try again in your next life until you eventually reach godhood. That's what one woman believed, until the day her heart and mind and very life were unshackled.

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1: Have you ever seen a place like this?
2: Never.
1: How many followers does he have? Over 20 million, mostly here in India. But he also has devotees from all around the world.
3: Why is there so much smoke in the air?
1: It's incense, constantly burning in the temple to our guru, Sai Baba, who sits on the throne.
3: Why is he looking at me?
1: He is? That means he wants to meet us. Swami, may I introduce my sister and...
4: Who is this lovely child?
1: This is my niece, Leela.
4: I had a vision that you would all visit me. Like most Westerners, you have been rushing, everywhere rushing. But here, you will find peace. Tell me, why are you here? What are you searching for?
5: Well, enlightenment, I suppose. My sister has told me about the miracles you perform and the wisdom that flows from you.
4: Would you like to be one of my devotees?
5: Yes, it would be an honor, Swami.
4: I will give you special powder to taste whenever meditate. It will usher you into deep states of meditation. First, you must learn to empty yourself of all thought and attachments.
3: But if we empty ourselves,
1: hush, Leela.
4: Let the child speak. Yes, little one.
3: If we empty ourselves, what will fill us?
4: Divine avatars will fill your mind with my knowledge and images beyond this world. I will prepare you for your next life and the many lives that follow. And then, one day, you will become a god, like me.
0: This is Unshackled, the longest-running audio drama in history. True life stories of real people produced in Chicago by Pacific Garden Mission. They have names, you know. They're not just a formless group called the homeless. They're individuals with names. When they come to Pacific Garden Mission, one of the first things they learn is the name of the one who can help them put their past behind them and change their future. That's what the mission is all about. Thanks to faithful friends who send financial gifts, the old lighthouse provides food, fresh clothing, and a clean, safe bunk, even classes and counseling, so each guest can become what he or she was meant to be. Everything is free to those in need, even some medical and dental care in the mission clinic. Pastors and counselors open the door to new life, helping each one come to know the name above all names. And that same transforming message goes out to the world in 15 languages through this program. Now for broadcast around the earth, here is episode number 3,946 in the series Unshackled, the program that makes you face yourself and think. The woman in our story struggled between two very different religions. Her family was Jewish, which holds that there is only one God. Her aunt believed in Hinduism, which holds that there are millions of gods, and eventually every one of us becomes one with them. You'll find out who the real God is in part two of the Leela Gable story, right now on Unshackled.
6: I was that little girl standing in awe of India's famous guru and his incense-filled temple. My family and I took many more trips to India to deepen our understanding of Eastern mysticism and reincarnation. But no matter how many times I emptied my mind in meditation or repeated mindless mantras, my personal life kept falling apart. Even after I married a loving Jewish man named Lenny, my life felt empty. Despite our struggles, he hoped marriage counseling would save our marriage. I, on the other hand, was looking for any excuse to end it. I was so convinced that reincarnation was real that I gave up trying to repair things in this life because I believed things would be better in my next one.
5: Leela, it seems like you have one foot in your marriage and one foot out. You have to fully commit to marriage if there's any chance it will work.
3: I understand that, but I can't stop fantasizing about life with someone else being better than what I have now.
5: Lots of people have similar feelings when they feel trapped in a marriage. But those types of fantasies rob the emotional energy your spouse needs from you. Do you understand that?
3: Listen, I know Lenny's a good husband. And if I divorce him, I'm sure everyone in my family will hate me. Who knows how my kids will handle it? But I'm sure they'll bounce back.
5: Are you sure about that?
3: I think so. I survived my own parents' divorce, didn't I?
5: What you experienced as a child never provided you with the stability you longed for. Do you want your children to repeat that cycle?
3: No, I guess not.
5: Then make the decision that an affair isn't worth it. That you don't want a divorce. And focus on the husband you have. Stop looking over the fence and thinking that the grass is greener on the other side. Trust me, the other side of the fence has just as many weeds.
3: But I keep thinking that there's a better soulmate for me out there. Someone more perfect.
5: Leela, none of us is perfect. Every one of us is broken in some form or another. But if both you and your husband are willing to do the hard work of learning to love each other, you can have a great marriage. It's up to you.
3: On my drive home, the winter storm that was predicted started earlier than I expected. My windshield wipers struggled to keep up with the wet snow as the temperature outside grew colder and colder. As I went around a curve on the road, my wheels suddenly hit black ice, and I felt my tires begin to slide. My truck started spinning out of control, and the last thing I saw was a telephone pole right in front of me. I just sat in my truck, trying to process what had just happened. Soon, flashing red and blue lights lit up the street, and I heard someone tapping on my driver's window.
2: Are you okay?
3: Yeah, just shook up. Not sure about my truck. I think I hit a telephone pole.
2: Nah, just a snowbank. Telephone poles are on the opposite side of the street. I'd be calling an ambulance if you hit one of those.
3: But I'm sure...
2: I don't see any damage to the front of your truck. You should be able to back up and be on your way. Just drive slow, real slow. You only have one life to live, remember?
3: What did you say?
2: I said drive slow. These roads are a mess.
3: No, what did you say after that?
2: I need to check on the other drivers. You stay safe.
3: As I carefully drove the rest of the way home, I kept hearing the officer's words over and over in my mind. You only have one life to live. You only have one life. Once I arrived, I found a quiet place in my basement away from my family and shouted to whatever God was listening. What are you trying to tell me? Within seconds, I sensed a small whisper in my mind. Leela, what if this is the only life you get? For several weeks, Lenny and I tried to repair our marriage, but things only got uglier between us, and we were fighting all the time. I was so desperate for love that I grabbed the first temptation that was placed in front of me. It was as if I wanted to create a reason for my husband to leave me. So I started having an affair with a young man I met at a party. Why should I deny myself happiness, I reasoned, when I've been going without it for so long? It didn't take long for my husband to find out, and every discussion that followed made me regret my choice even more.
2: What do you mean, just get over it?
3: I didn't mean it that way. I meant maybe in time you will...
2: You broke my heart, Leela. How could you do that to me?
3: It was a mistake. I'm sorry.
2: Are you? Do you know the damage you've done to our kids? We're separating because their mom was unfaithful.
3: I said I'm sorry.
2: Our son's having so many emotional outbursts that I had to pull him out of preschool. Our daughter's trying her best to keep us happy. But God only knows what really's going on inside her. What were you thinking when you decided to sleep with that guy?
3: I wasn't thinking. I was only...
2: I hope it was worth it, Leela, because we're finished. I've already talked with a lawyer.
3: There was no convincing Lenny to change his mind. When I told my father what had happened, he was furious.
6: The rest of the family didn't like what I'd done, but they supported me as best as they could. Sometimes at night, I would pull out my old fabric loom and work on a tapestry to calm my nerves and racing thoughts. As I wrapped the threads for the project, I thought back to the old woman I had met at the Jewish camp when I was a girl. I pictured the prayer shawl she was weaving and the knots that symbolized the commands God wanted us to follow. How many of his rules had I already broken? So many that it was doubtful that if there was a God, he could ever love me. When you don't feel loved, you search for it anywhere and everywhere. I always believed finding my true love was the missing piece of my life, and I kept hoping my next relationship would be the one that would complete me.
7: This steak's one of the best I've ever had. How's yours?
8: Perfect. I'm impressed you picked such a nice place for our first date.
7: What'd you expect?
8: Well, you're from Kentucky, so I half expected some barbecue joint.
7: I always save that for the second date. So, what's it like to be one of the chosen people? Jewish, I mean.
8: My family seldom went to synagogue. It was more of a cultural thing. How about you? Did your family follow a certain religion?
7: Southern Baptist, and I attended VBS every summer.
8: What's that?
7: Vacation Bible School. Bible stories, crafts, and lots of brownies and cookies.
8: Sounds like fun. Can I ask you a question?
7: Sure.
8: Were you raised to believe that Jesus is the only way to get to God?
7: I was. I was taught that Jesus is God's son, and the way to his father is through him.
8: My girlfriend from high school believes the same thing, but she knows I was raised Jewish and could never convert.
7: I thought you said your family didn't really practice their religion.
8: Doesn't matter. My grandparents would roll over in their graves if I became a Christian. My family tolerates interest in lots of other religions, but never Christianity.
7: What other religions?
8: I've been studying Hindu teachings for a long time. That faith believes that many paths lead to God. Is that what you believe too?
7: No. Jesus said he's the only way, and that heaven is a gift to those who place their trust in him.
8: That seems harsh. If there really is a heaven, why can't we earn our way there by being good? And that's what most people believe.
7: The Bible says that all have sinned and come short of the glory of God.
8: I don't know what that means.
7: Even if we committed only one sin, it would keep us from a holy God.
8: That makes no sense to me.
7: Okay, before our date, I picked out a clean shirt to wear. Not one stain on what I'm wearing, right?
8: What's your shirt got to do with...
7: What if my shirt had a small ink stain on the pocket? Would it still look clean?
8: No, I'd keep staring at it, wondering why you wore it.
7: But 99% of the rest of the shirt looks clean. Why can't you look at the clean parts and ignore the stain spot?
8: Because the shirt's ruined, that's why.
7: No matter how many times we've sinned, even if it was only once, we still fall short of God's perfection. That's why Jesus came to take the punishment for our sins. Because there's nothing we can do to erase what we've done. We all need Jesus.
8: My father told me that Jews don't need Jesus. He's only for the Gentiles and the weak.
7: Well, Jesus was Jewish, and most of his early followers were too. And the Old Testament, your Jewish Bible, is filled with prophecies that Jesus fulfilled.
8: I didn't know that. I never read the Bible. Maybe it's time I started.
0: We'll return to the conclusion of Leela's story in just a moment. 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
6: Weeks later, On a sunny Sunday morning, I went out on my deck and watched neighborhood children in their nicest clothes playing and getting ready to go to church for Easter with their families. And I looked up and searched the sky for God. I couldn't see him, but I knew he was there, somewhere, listening to me. So I asked out loud,
8: "Is Jesus your son? Is he the only way to get to you? Is Jesus who you want me to pray to?"
6: There was no answer, only a gentle breeze on my face and the sound of children playing and laughing. I went inside and started putting away my winter clothes and getting out my summer ones. I reached into the pocket of the last piece of clothing and pulled out a cloth bookmark. I had no idea how it got there. I had never seen it before. On it were woven words like the threads in my fabric loom. "For God so loved the world that he gave his only begotten son, that whosoever believeth in him should not perish, but have everlasting life." I looked back down at the cloth in my hand, realizing that not only had God himself answered my questions, but that he was offering me something for believing in him. Eternal life. My eyes filled with tears, I looked toward the window, raised my right hand, and responded by saying,
8: "I'll take it. I know you just answered me, and I will believe in Jesus for the rest of my life. And from now on, when I pray, I will pray to Jesus."
9: "Oh, girlfriend, I am so proud of you for receiving Jesus. I have been praying for you for years."
8: "I know you have. Thank you."
9: "What was it like? Tell me about it."
8: "It's amazing to know that there is real truth in the world after all, and it's Jesus. I feel so light and free. I have a joy and a peace in my heart that I never had before."
9: "That heaviness was from Satan always trying to destroy your life and rob you of a relationship with your heavenly father. Every time you dabbled in the occult to entertain false religions, you were giving Satan a foothold in your life. But now, you're free."
6: "You know the best part?"
9: "What?"
6: "I don't ever have to wonder if God hears me, because I know he does. I don't ever have to wonder if he loves me, because I know he does."
9: "Like the Bible says, old things are passed away. Behold, all things are become new." Have the kids noticed the change in you?
6: They have. They both said they want Jesus too.
9: Wow! What about your dad? Does he know?
6: Not yet. I'm not sure how he'll react. I'm calling him tonight.
10: "What do you mean you became a Jesus follower? Have you lost your mind? You're Jewish, Leela."
6: "So was Jesus, Dad."
10: "No daughter of mine is a born-again Christian. What do you want to do? Embarrass me in front of all my friends? Have people laugh at me at synagogue?"
6: "You barely ever go to synagogue."
10: "Oh, so now you're an expert on who's holier?"
6: "Dad, without Jesus, I was destined for a life of misery and eternity in hell. But he saved me from all of that."
10: "How could he save you, Leela? He was just a man, a dirty rabbi who lost his way 2,000 years ago."
6: "He wasn't just a man, Dad. He was God's one and only son who was born to carry the sins of the world on a cross. Jesus was killed for our sins, Dad. The Romans nailed him to a cross after many of the Jewish leaders rejected him. But it was God's plan all along. He was the unblemished Lamb of God that took away the sins of the world. And when we ask for his forgiveness, he will..."
10: "What are you doing, Leela? Trying to convert me? Treat me like some no-good sinner after all I've done for you?"
6: "Dad, you're my father, and I love you so much. And I love being your daughter, but..."
10: "You are no longer my daughter, and I will never speak to you again."
6: Neither of my children saw their grandfather again for 10 years, and never again after that. Several of my friends and other family members also canceled me because of my faith in Jesus. When I first told Lenny I was taking the kids to church, he agreed to let them go. But when he saw the changes in them and their enthusiasm for the Bible, he started to harass them about it and challenged their beliefs.
11: "Hey, kids. Did your mother and the church brainwash you again?"
6: "Lenny, please, not in front of the kids."
11: "Put your bags in the trunk and get in the car. I'll be with you in a moment."
6: Ruby said she finished her homework at school. Make sure you go over it with her. And Daniel is still having problems.
11: We need to talk, Leela.
6: I'm listening.
11: You need to stop filling our kids with Bible stories and telling them stuff like Moses parting the Red Sea and angels shutting the mouths of hungry lions. None of that stuff really happened.
6: Says who?
11: Lots of intelligent people and me. That's who. It's all made up.
6: Lots of intelligent people are convinced it happened just the way...
11: You're always right, aren't you? You really want Ruby's life to turn out like yours? You know she backed out of her bat mitzvah because of you?
6: That was her decision. She did that because of her faith in Jesus.
11: I'm sick and tired of hearing that name.
6: Why do you always challenge her about her faith?
11: Because I don't want her to be brainwashed like you are.
6: You're pushing her away. She knows Jesus is the Messiah, the one the Jewish people have always been waiting for.
11: Then she believes in a liar and a lunatic.
6: Don't make her choose between you and Jesus, Lenny.
11: I have nothing more to say to you. Just make sure you're home when I bring the kids back Sunday night.
6: As time went by, my daughter grew deeper in her faith. Sadly, my son told me he no longer wanted to be a Christian and went to live with his father. I haven't stopped praying for him. Over the years, I went to different churches, and each one played a part in growing my faith in God. I've played guitar on many worship teams and currently at a weekly Bible study where I work. The estrangement from my dad never really healed. Though, when I found out he had dementia, I went to visit him and we had a nice time looking at old pictures together. When he entered hospice, I was able to FaceTime with him. I shared the gospel, God's plan of salvation through Jesus Christ. Told him how much I loved him, but that God loved him more. Sang songs and read the Bible until the phone battery ran out. He was not able to speak, though he was trying to say something. 10 days later, he died. I won't know until I get to heaven if he made it. Hello?
9: Hey, Leela. I'm so sorry to hear about your dad's passing. How are you?
6: Good days and bad days. I hope he called on Jesus in the end.
9: Me too.
6: It's made me think about what I went through as a kid.
9: Like what?
6: All the things I missed growing up. I always thought nobody saw me, but Jesus always did. He was always waiting to give me love, stability, and peace amidst the chaos. Growing up, I never knew about hell and Satan being the enemy of our souls. I was exposed to so many ideas and so many religions, but none of them acknowledged that Jesus is real. He's the one, the only one who holds the keys to life and death.
9: Yes, he does.
6: I was cleaning out my garage the other day, trying to stay busy, and came across my old fabric loom.
9: I'd forgotten you had that.
6: When I took off the cover, there was a project I had started years ago, but never finished.
9: What was it?
6: An old church in my neighborhood that I had been fascinated with. On the backside was nothing but a jumble of threads, and there was no clue to the image I was weaving. It reminded me of my life before Christ, trying different religions, my life a total mess. But when I looked at the church I was weaving on the front side, it reminded me that God knew all along what he was designing in me. Maria, you played a big part in my faith journey. Remember that long letter you sent me?
9: I was so afraid you'd think I was nuts and throw it out.
6: I still have your letter and the poem you wrote.
9: You kept it?
6: I memorized it.
9: Really?
6: He didn't come into my life because I was the best. It wasn't that I was more beautiful or prettier than the rest. It wasn't that I was the smartest and had great things to say, or that I was the richest and had enough to pay. He didn't come into my life because of my religion, gender, or race. No, it was none of these things. I was no special case. I was not the first, nor will I be the last. The Lord came into my life just because I asked.
0: You've been listening to the Leela Gable story, and with us in the studio is the real Leela. Hi, Leela. Thank you for allowing us to tell your story on Unshackled.
12: It's an honor for me to be here.
0: What would you say to someone listening right now who is exploring Eastern mysticism and the belief that all paths lead to God?
12: I would say the same thing that Jesus said in Matthew's gospel. Beware of false prophets which come to you in sheep's clothing, but inwardly they are ravening wolves. Any religion that denies the deity of Christ is used by Satan for only one purpose, to keep people away from the real Jesus. He is the only one who can restore our broken relationship with our Heavenly Father. He is the way, the truth, and the life that we desperately need.
0: All right, there it is, folks. Thank you, Leela. Your life truly is a testimony to that very truth. Throughout history, God has called followers like Leela to share the good news that Jesus came to save sinners and give them a life they never imagined was possible. How about you, listening friend? Maybe today is the day you ask Jesus to forgive your sins and believe in Him as Lord so He can reveal His plan for your life. 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So we're now producing an exciting new children's show called The Clue Crew. This is a family-friendly adventure series where there's always a biblical lesson to be learned and a mystery to be solved. We're also bringing to life powerful gospel truths in a new series called History's Greatest Sermons. This program will feature the very words of Billy Sunday, Charles Spurgeon, Dwight L. Moody, and many more, all dramatized and delivered by our very own Unshackled actors. And then there's our daily devotionals. 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This is program number 3,946, heard in part two of the true story of Leela Gable, where Atlee Gilbert, Jim Craig, Tina Glushenko, and Demetrius Troy. Original music, Don Badorf. 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Script, Scott Kirk. 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So, until next time, unless our Lord returns before then, I'm Timothy Gregory reminding you that the doors to Pacific Garden Mission are open night and day. Thanks for listening, and may God bless you.

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3: With SRN News, I'm Ron Taylor. The Centers for Medicare and Medicaid Services is blocking more than $1 billion in potentially improper Medicare lab payments.
4: Dr. Oz, who heads the agency, says labs billed Medicare for tests that were never performed on patients to the tune of $1.6 billion. More than 150 lab providers have been booted from the program for alleged fraud. The Centers for Medicare and Medicaid Services says some of these labs performed tests that patients didn't even need. AI is now being used to flag suspicious billing patterns.
3: President Trump is calling it the world's biggest oil deal and a major win for America's energy future. Correspondent Ken Lorman explains.
5: President Trump says U.S. firms stand to gain access to more than 65 billion barrels of Venezuelan oil under a new agreement that comes at no cost to taxpayers. Analysts believe the partnership could increase energy availability, strengthen the Western Hemisphere, and cut reliance on hostile foreign powers. Republicans see it as a bold America First initiative. Ken Lorman reporting.
3: Poor weather temporarily hampered aerial rescue operations in Nepal as the search for thousands of missing people is about to enter its fifth day. Rescue workers and military personnel have been working around the clock since Wednesday's disaster that has now killed more than 690 people and left roughly 3,000 still missing. The Columbia, South Carolina police chief says an officer died and a second was injured Saturday after responding to a call about a domestic dispute. He said the suspect had a lengthy criminal record and also died at the scene. The deceased officer was just 29 years old and had been with the department for only 2 years. He leaves behind a wife and two young children. This is SRN News.
6: 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It's not really that we need it. It's that we feel we got a bargain. 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
3: In a new finding, correspondent Michael Harrington says young men are not getting married.
9: According to the latest numbers from the Census Bureau, 30 million males between the ages of 20 and 39 in this country are not married. Just 5 years ago, it was only 21 million. University of Virginia sociology professor Brad Wilcox writes on X, quote, "Because married adults consistently report being happier than their unmarried peers, the sheer number of young men foregoing marriage could be adding to the happiness crash now unfolding among young adults." Michael Harrington reporting.
3: There is some good news for Christians in Pakistan, where persecution has been severe for decades. International Christian Concern says registered blasphemy cases have fallen by roughly two-thirds this year, down to just 13 so far in 2026. blasphemy-related riots and attacks, which averaged more than 7 per year between 2021 and 2024, dropped to just 1 during the past 12 months. This is SRN News. Correspondent Donna Warder reports on Haitians dealing with violence and hunger.
10: UNICEF says 6 children and 7 women have been released by a gang in Haiti after more than 50 people were kidnapped near the capital, Port-au-Prince, nearly a week ago. The United Nations Children's Agency says it's a rare moment of hope amid the violence threatening children in Haiti. Meanwhile, at a shelter in Port-au-Prince, children play as their parents worry about how they'll be fed. A UNICEF report released Friday says 1 in 13 children between 6 months and 5 years old in Haiti are suffering from acute malnutrition. I'm Donna Warder.
3: Ukrainian officials say a Russian drone attack on a warehouse west of Kyiv killed at least 37 people, making it the deadliest attack in the war this year. Ukrainian President Volodymyr Zelensky said on social media yesterday that the warehouse housed shells, mines, and other ammunition for the defense forces. More details on these stories at srnnews.com.
11: Every time I feel afraid, this verse always comforts me. It's 1 John chapter 4, verses 18 and 19. Such love has no fear because perfect love expels all fear. If we are afraid, it is for fear of judgment, and this shows that His love has not been perfected in us. We love each other as a result of His loving us first. 1 John chapter 4, verses 18 and 19.
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As I sit facing this microphone and next to you right now, wondering how I should begin the program Night Sounds, my mind goes to a question. Am I speaking with anyone who's run headlong into some seemingly immovable obstacle or brick wall and fallen immobile or bloody on the ground? And you look around and say, what happened? And come to the conclusion, oh, what's the use? Welcome to Night Sounds. I'm Bill Pierce. And tonight I've titled our time together, What's the Use? Speaking basically to the problem of spiritual discouragement. Maybe some of you have been Christians for a long time. Could be you're a new convert. Maybe you're a Christian leader, some sort of a teacher, or in a pastoral position, or a counselor. And you really don't dare share with those under you, or with whom and to whom you minister, the fact that you have not only feet of clay, but that you've hit the wall and are in a bloody heap at the bottom, and you don't know what to do, and you say, what's the use? Well, let's just at this moment relax and be ministered to. Lay our burdens down right at the feet of Jesus, who loves you.

How do we do that? One of the first steps in combating spiritual discouragement is to assume that there's some information, some understanding, which we don't have. And secondly, we need to accept that our ability to comprehend is limited. And then we need to begin to see things from God's point of view. I don't believe God wants to be our genie in a bottle. He doesn't want to be the answer to your equation. What he desires is a relationship with you and with me. He wants us to know him and to love him. And he's created the world so that nothing in our Christian lives will work very well unless it forces us to deepen our relationship with him. Prayer doesn't reduce to an equation or understanding life or finding God. If you are not doing what you can to get to know him, paying close attention to your successes and failures, learning how he works and getting to appreciate him, you're really going to stay in a state of consternation. God longs for an encounter with us. He describes in profound understatement what he did at creation. And in every stage, he said, "It is good." And when he finished with all of the stages, he said, "It's very good." And we read in the book of Job, the Old Testament, "The morning stars sang together, and all the angels shouted for joy." And Proverbs continues this mood with the words, "I was the craftsman at his side. I was filled with delight day after day, rejoicing always in his presence, rejoicing in his whole world, and delighting in mankind." Oh, that their hearts would be inclined to fear me and keep all my commands always, so that it might go well with them and their children forever. This is the cry of God. And you remember Jesus' words of lamentation, "O Jerusalem, Jerusalem, how I have longed to gather you to myself as a hen gathers her chicks under her wings, but you refused me." We get frustrated, or the pain gets intense, and we begin to resent God. We clench our fists and grind our teeth and squint our eyes in rebellion. Why doesn't he fix our problems? We need to know, be assured that he is not unaware or unaffected by our suffering. When we hurt, God hurts. He feels our pain. He takes it all in. And in some mysterious way, a God who is complete and lacks nothing links himself with our suffering. And I might ask him, well, why doesn't he do something about it? Why doesn't he eliminate it from my life? Same as when they asked Jesus, "Why was this man born blind? Who sinned, him or his parents?" And Jesus said, "Nobody sinned. He's blind so that the glory and will of God might be revealed." And I guess some of us, if we're going to be honest, would say, "But I don't know if I want to be that dedicated. I'd just as soon not be a guinea pig." To illustrate to everyone around how when you're smashed, you can get up again. And yet this is a sort of a selfish attitude, isn't it? We want it all on a silver platter. We don't want any pain, no stress, no problems.

in his celestial glory, seemingly untouched by the ravages of sin in the world, telling me to be patient, that it would all be over someday, and I'd get my reward. But how wrong we are. Because he feels our pain, he takes it into his own heart. Those of you who are parents know how much pain you endure watching your children hurt. When they're in physical or emotional pain, your heart breaks with them. And in the New Testament letter of Paul to the Corinthian church, he writes, God was in Christ, reconciling the world to himself. So where is God when it hurts? He's on the cross, taking to himself, in Christ, the pain, the agony, the terror of all the suffering of all the world for all time. We are united with him. And he doesn't escape. He's chosen not to escape the hurt. And so we should no longer cry out, Lord, why don't you stop hurting? Why don't you make it stop hurting for me? In his book, 30 Days to Understanding the Christian Life, Max Enders wrote, I've been struck so many times when a parent takes a child to visit the doctor or dentist. The child either fears pain or feels it. The child cries out from the bottom of his soul when the parent hands the child over to the doctor. Yet when it's all finished and the doctor hands the child back to the parent, the child doesn't recoil from the parents for handing him over to such pain. Rather, sensing that there's some higher good, and sensing that the parent is hurting even as the child hurt, the child grabs the parent, buries his face in his shoulder, and at last is comforted. So to try to see our suffering from God's point of view, he cares. He hurts with us. He was there when we were born. He knew who we were, and he still does. And he feels our pain.

You'll always be a child in his eyes. We are his children, his sons and daughters. Not that we're sibling infants, childish, but we are childlike. The possibility of being trusting and allowing the final result to rest with him. It's really a matter of trust when it boils right down to it all. Tonight's program, What's the Use? Speaking to the problem of spiritual discouragement, which happens to the greatest and least of us. I doubt if there's ever been a man or a woman whom God has used in a mighty way who hasn't hit the wall and reached that point of spiritual discouragement. And look at King David, Paul the Apostle, Peter, Jeremiah, Moses. It sounds like a hall of fame, those who went through the valley. But let's remember that he who keeps Israel, his chosen ones, and we are the Israel, we are his loved ones. We are the apple of his eye, the most sensitive part of his being. He doesn't have office hours. He doesn't reject us and tell us to come back later. Do you remember the old spiritual? We played it on trombone with some singers not too long ago. He never sleeps. He never slumbers. He watches me night and day. Let's be reminded of this again as I take the instrument in hand and join with the musicians and singers to play it once more.

not spiritual there. He never sleeps. He never slumbers. And you're tuned to Night Sounds. I'm Bill Pierce, your late night host and friend, trustfully. Thank you for letting me come by your place and for keeping me on. You have the awesome power to reach out and just totally turn us off or turn us down. If you've allowed me to stay with you and be your friend, thank you so much. I'd be delighted to hear from you if we can serve you further through the added ministries of Night Sounds. The music you're hearing, much of it is from the Night Sounds Treasury. If you'd like information or a catalog, our mailing address is Night Sounds, Wheaton, Illinois, 60189. From the poetry and verse of Perry Tanksley comes an item titled Surrender, and reads, I cried, oh no, not me, I just can't believe it. When trouble came knocking, I refused to receive it. But numbed by strange grief and cursed by doubts perplexing, I finally cried, why me, Lord? Please answer my question. God's answer of silence only made me more fearful. So I began to bargain with God and said, okay, then send a miracle. Nothing came. And I angrily raved loudly, and I meant it. Yes, Lord, have thine own way, but I'll always resent it. When anger's flame finally burned out, I then perceived God's strategy and prayed, receive glory, Lord, from this my personal tragedy. That moment, peace was won along the path I trod, for in my loss I found the higher purpose of God. Sometimes God gives us today a chance to see behind the veil. Some time ago, I heard of a remarkable story. When the opportunity came up for a school teacher to be able to go into space on the space shuttle Challenger, she and her husband prayed about it, decided that her husband would apply to be the one to go. He had all the prerequisites. He was bright, well-educated, an excellent communicator, a popular teacher, and so on. And their excitement built as they envisioned the possibility of his being the first non-astronaut in space. From his wife's point of view, it wasn't even really the possibility, it was the probability. No one more qualified than he. But while their hopes were at their highest, they were abruptly and cruelly shattered due to a technicality which was beyond their control. They'd not be able to get the extended application in on time. There could be no extension. He could not be the first teacher in space. On the day of the launch, alone, the wife turned on the television to see it. As the Challenger was launched and began surging into the brilliant, cloudless blue sky, she said aloud, "That could have been my husband, God. How dare you?" The moment the words passed her lips, the Challenger burst into a ball of flame, divided like a huge smoke wishbone, and dropped lifelessly to the ocean below. So there's more to life than we see. There's more going on than we understand. God is sovereign. He's not to be taken lightly. His ways are past understanding. That's why faith comes in. May we learn to trust him, to know that he loves us more than we could ever comprehend. And whatever you're going through now couldn't be compared to the glory that shall be revealed. So let's take it one day at a time. I reminded one of our Night Sounds workers who was going through some stress and trying to borrow trouble from the next week and get into the what ifs. You know, what if this should happen? What if that should occur? What if the whole thing should fall down in a big heap and I with it?
Let's not think in those areas and that level. Let's remember that God is trustworthy. He is still in control, and nothing is taking him by surprise. I ran across this little bit of verse by Bethel Whitley Heiss. It reads, "Today I felt like I was in a dryer, standing on my head, tumbling, arms akimbo, legs sticking out. God, I have been tumbled enough. Take me out, shake me, press away my wrinkles, and fold me to yourself." Well, let's let that be our prayer as we lay our heads on the pillow or go wherever God's providence directs us tonight and tomorrow. Our mailing address is Night Sounds, Wheaton, Illinois, 60189. Love to hear from you. So instead of what's the use, let's say I'm going ahead in God's strength. Okay? God bless you. Until next we meet, a peaceful

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1: This is Steve Arterburn with a New Life Moment. In his touching excerpt from C.S. Lewis's series of children's books, The Chronicles of Narnia, the lion represents Jesus. "Are you not thirsty?" said the lion. "I'm dying of thirst," said Jill. "Then drink," said the lion. "Will you promise not to do anything to me?" said Jill. "Oh, I make no promise," said the lion. Jill was so thirsty now that she came a step nearer. "Do you eat little girls?" she asked. "I have swallowed up girls and boys, women and men, kings and emperors, cities and realms," said the lion. "I dare not come and drink," said Jill. "Then you will die of thirst," said the lion. "Oh, dear," said Jill, coming another step nearer. "I suppose I must go and look for another stream then." "There is no other stream," said the lion. "If you're thirsty, there is no other stream, friend. Come to Jesus." 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
2: There is no greater love. There is no greater love in all the universe than God's love. His love is perfect. His love is faithful and true. His love is merciful and long-suffering. His love is kind and just. His love is peaceful and joyful. His love is gentle, kind, and meek. God loves us so much, he sent his only begotten Son to die for us on Calvary's tree. At the cross, "Oh, what wondrous love is this," John 3:16-17. Because of God's love for us, shouldn't we want to love one another? Deuteronomy 6:5-6. Matthew 22:37-38. Ask us to love one another. And to love God with all our heart, with all our soul, with all our mind, with all our strength. "He that loveth not knoweth not God, for God is love," 1 John 4:8-16. One biblical scholar puts it this way: God showed his love in creation. Everything in his creation brought beauty to the eyes, sweet music to the ears, and sweet harmony with God. Psalms 34:8 says, "Taste and see that the Lord is good. Taste his love and the fruit therein." True, genuine love manifests itself in action. He that says he loves God and loveth not his brother is a liar. 1 John 4:20. So no, there is no greater love. 1 John 4:8 says, "He that loveth not knoweth not God, for God is love." And lastly, 1 John 4:16 says, "And we have known and believed the love that God hath to us. God is love, and he that dwelleth in love dwelleth in God, and God in him." For information on this and other topics, please contact us at LLHINC@gmail.com. That's LLHINC@gmail.com. 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
1: 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Now the great transaction takes place, our sin for Jesus' righteousness. Listen to the Bible from Mark 15. At the ninth hour, Jesus cried out in a loud voice, "Eloi, Eloi, lama sabachthani," which means, my God, why have you forsaken me?" When some of those standing near heard this, they said, "Listen, he's calling Elijah." With a loud cry, Jesus breathed his last. The curtain of the temple was torn in two from top to bottom. And when the centurion who stood there in front of Jesus heard his cry and saw how he died, he said, "Surely this man was the Son of God." From Mark 15, listen to the Bible. It's great for the soul.

The Lord is my shepherd. I shall not be in want. He makes me lie down in green pastures. He leads me beside quiet waters. He restores my soul. He guides me in paths of righteousness for his name's sake. Even though I walk through the valley of the shadow of death, I will fear no evil, for you are with me. Your rod and your staff, they comfort me. You prepare a table before me in the presence of my enemies. You anoint my head with oil. My cup overflows. Surely goodness and mercy will follow me all the days of my life, and I will dwell in the house of the Lord forever.

Trust in the Lord and do good. 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He will make your righteousness shine like the dawn, the justice of your cause like the noonday sun. Trust in the Lord forever, for the Lord is the rock eternal.

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3: With SRN News, I'm Ron Taylor. Saturday marked the third day of nearly nonstop Russian attacks on the Kyiv region of Ukraine.
4: Ukrainian officials say at least 37 people were killed in a Russian strike on a warehouse Friday near Kyiv. The warehouse may have been illegally storing munitions in a residential area, and dozens of homes and buildings were damaged by fire. Many of the people killed were in a care home for the elderly. Ukraine's president says law forbids the storage of ammunition close to people's homes and that criminal proceedings have been opened. I'm Donna Water.
3: A new look at what some are calling America's dependency culture is raising questions about personal responsibility and government reliance.
5: 42% of U.S. adults reportedly receive financial help from older generations, including more than half of millennials and nearly three-quarters of Gen Z. One in five say they may never become financially independent. The conservative nonprofit organization Unleash Prosperity says the trend highlights the need for stronger work incentives and less dependence, not just on parents, but on American taxpayers. John Scott reporting.
3: The Secretary of the Treasury is criticized for clarifying an issue that confused a popular progressive senator.
6: Treasury Secretary Scott Bessent corrected Senator Elizabeth Warren for misunderstanding the U.S. intervention to support the Japanese yen, clarifying that Japan owes no money to the Treasury. Warren had questioned the Treasury's sale of euros to buy yen after the yen hit a 40-year low, but Bessent defended the move as necessary to stabilize markets and protect U.S. economic interests. The intervention was the first coordinated U.S.-Japan effort to strengthen the yen since 1998, with Japan spending a record amount to support its currency. Bernie Bennett reporting.
3: Poor weather and temporarily hampered the rescue operations in Nepal, searching for thousands of missing people, going to the fifth day now. This is SRN News.
1: A new school year has arrived. 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
3: Is your church multi-generational? Correspondent Michael Harrington may just have the answer.
7: According to a new poll from Lifeway Research, 78% of America's Protestant pastors say yes, their congregation includes active members from all generations. 91% of the folks in the pew agree. The survey also finds the larger a church is, the more likely that its pastor reports it is multi-generational. Younger clergymen are also more likely to tell Lifeway that their congregation has good representation across all age groups. Michael Harrington reporting.
3: With the midterm elections looming, the Trump administration is highlighting its efforts to roll back transgenderism and the LGBT agenda in general. The Department of Health and Human Services is moving to end the practice of funding sex change operations on children Medicaid, and CHIP dollars can no longer be used to fund procedures that fail to meet the evidentiary standards set by the government. This is SRN News. Trade tensions remain high between the U.S. and Canada. Commerce Secretary Howard Lutnick told reporters talks collapsed because of Canadian politics.
8: So there's the sovereignty party trying to run, and they're in the lead in Quebec. And so this was Mark Carney manufacturing something that would try to keep them from winning. And then you have Alberta has an independence resolution. These are elections in October. So he's making this a political thing for Canada.
3: The Trump administration is limiting an Egyptian bank's operation in the United Arab Emirates and accusing the financial institution of supporting Iran's leadership. The move announced Friday is part of the administration's new campaign to push countries to cut remaining financial ties with Iran or face U.S. retaliation. You'll find more details at srnnews.com.
9: Every time I feel afraid, this verse always comforts me. It's 1 John chapter 4, verses 18 and 19. Such love has no fear because perfect love expels all fear. If we are afraid, it is for fear of judgment, and this shows that His love has not been perfected in us. We love each other as a result of His loving us first. 1 John chapter 4, verses 18 and 19.
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0: 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Our world is facing a global mental health crisis. Over 200 million people across this planet suffer from internet and social media addiction. More than half of all students have said social media made them feel less confident about themselves. Teens who spend 5 hours or more a day on their devices are 70% more likely to have a risk factor for suicide. Over 90% of parents think social media is having a negative impact on their children's mental health. In fact, the Surgeon General suggests adding a warning label that states, social media can be toxic to the mental health of young people. 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
3: In the Bible, Jesus says, "Behold, I am making all things new." 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It's like they're reborn again."
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0: This is the day the Lord hath made. We will rejoice and be glad in it. For we are the head and not the tail, the beginning and not the end, the lender, not the borrower, the healed, not the sick, the wise, not the foolish, the strong, not the weak, the heirs, not the servants. Everything we set our hand to will prosper and not fail. 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
2: With SRN News, I'm Ron Taylor. Congress may avoid another disruptive government shutdown just as lawmakers head into campaign season.
3: The House is expected to vote next week on a Senate-passed continuing resolution to keep the federal government funded temporarily. The measure needs a two-thirds majority under House rules, but it passed the Senate with strong bipartisan support. Without an agreement, funding would expire September 30th. Supporters say the stopgap gives lawmakers time to negotiate full-year spending bills and protects federal workers from another damaging shutdown. Bob Agner reporting.
2: Arkansas Republican Senator Tom Cotton discusses efforts to maintain economic pressure on Iran, those sanctions and enforcement actions.
4: Based on every indication we have is that the economic vice tightens every single day on Iran. And sure, the revolutionary fanatics who are in charge in Tehran are not feeling that. They're corrupt. They have lined their pockets for decades at the expense of the Iranian people. But each day it gets tighter and tighter, and the pressure on them gets more and more.
2: Speaking with the Salem Radio Network, he says the United States should continue targeting entities that help Iran evade sanctions, particularly those involved in oil exports and activities connected to the Iranian Revolutionary Guard. Authorities in Nepal are warning of possible fresh flooding and urged residents in flood-affected districts to remain on high alert after water levels rose in the Botaski River. Nepali officials said Sunday's warnings come after Chinese authorities informed them of increased water flow upstream, but residents of the flood-hit areas said they were struggling to respond to alarms that have come almost nonstop since Wednesday's catastrophic floods. The combined total in Nepal and Tibet rose to 750 dead and over 3,000 people missing so far. This is SRN News.
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2: The Barna Group has some advice for pastors.
5: The Christian Research Organization has been doing a careful study of who Christians trust the most, and it has concluded that smaller is better. Polls indicate that believers are a lot more likely to have faith in local pastors than in celebrity megachurch leaders. Barna tells clergymen to, quote, prioritize neighborhood engagement, personal relationships, and tangible community impact. Focus on integrity more than visibility. Michael Harrington reporting.
2: New research indicates that while many Americans are religious, they are moving away from membership in traditional institutions. Professor Laura Yariz of Michigan State University says our research reveals there's a vibrant ecosystem of people learning about religion in their leisure time. Across America, increasing numbers of people learn about religion through media, cultural productions, and digital networks. Christians may study biblical themes through podcasts, online discussion groups, or religious influencers. This is SRN News. There's an ongoing war of words over President Trump's renaming of Lake Ontario.
6: Ontario Premier Doug Ford unveiling a giant billboard on the Canadian shoreline, Lake Ontario, now and always, and taking to his social media and to the press to promote it.
7: But just in case President Trump or anyone else forgets, we've set up the sign to remind them it's Lake Ontario now and forever.
6: After months of tariffs, 51st state threats, and personal attacks on Canadian leaders, the move has been met in Canada largely with ridicule.
7: Long after President Trump is gone, it will still be called Lake Ontario.
6: I'm Julie Walker.
2: Federal Reserve Chair Kevin Warsh provided his most detailed insights yet on how he views the central bank's fight against inflation in a high-profile speech at an annual economic conference in Jackson Hole on Friday. More details at srnnews.com.
8: Every time I feel afraid, this verse always comforts me. It's 1 John chapter 4, verses 18 and 19. Such love has no fear because perfect love expels all fear. If we are afraid, it is for fear of judgment, and this shows that His love has not been perfected in us. We love each other as a result of His loving us first. 1 John chapter 4, verses 18 and 19.
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3: Fleeing for their lives from the horrors of war in Syria, two Muslim women would soon be surprised by grace.
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3: Malika and Layla finally found refuge from the Syrian war in Amsterdam. Still, Malika lived with excruciating kidney pain, and Layla bore the trauma of war. Now these two broken souls were in a Dutch church watching a film about Jesus. Malika grimaced from her kidney pain, but was captivated by Jesus' miracles. After the film, she told Annika, a Dutch believer, about her pain. Annika said, "Can I pray for you?" Malika nodded. As Annika prayed, Malika cried out, "The pain is gone, I'm healed. Can you ask Jesus to heal my dear Layla?" Layla looked comatose, but as Annika prayed, Layla cried out, "I feel this heavy weight lifting. I can breathe." Annika said, "Jesus loves you both so deeply. Do you want to follow him?" There was no hesitation. Malika and Layla began to dance for joy. So many Muslims wait to dance, to be surprised by grace. Join Jesus to reach them. FrontiersUSA.org.

0: Christian Record Services invites you to Follow Peace and Holiness, a Phone Faith Fall Revival featuring Pastor Ken Norton, speaker and director for the Voice of Prophecy. 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
2: With SRN News, I'm Ron Taylor. President Trump is warning countries that support Iran as tensions threaten oil shipments through the Strait of Hormuz. Correspondent Ken Lorman explains.
3: Global prosperity depends on reopening the vital waterway, and supporters say President Trump is right to pressure nations aiding Iran. China is Iran's most influential partner, yet nearly 80% of the oil passing through the strait goes to China, making Beijing a major beneficiary of restoring the flow. Economist Steve Moore says it appears China is willing to make itself and the rest of the world poorer in order to destabilize the U.S. economy and weaken President Trump politically. Ken Lorman reporting.
2: A judge has ruled that President Trump cannot deport students for criticizing Israel.
4: Citing the importance of the First Amendment, a federal judge in California says the government is unconstitutionally silencing critics of Israel and others in its quest to deport non-citizens who the Trump administration says have disrupted college campuses as they express their views. The judge striking down portions of provisions the government follows with deportations on free speech grounds and other parts for vagueness, which she says violates the Fifth Amendment. I'm Julie Walker.
2: Authorities in Nepal are warning of possible fresh flooding and urge residents in flood-affected areas and districts to remain on high alert after water levels rose in the Bharateshki River. Nepali officials said Sunday's warnings came after Chinese authorities informed them of the increased water flow upstream. But residents of the flood-hit areas said they were struggling to respond to alarms that have come almost nonstop since Wednesday's catastrophic floods began. The combined toll in Nepal and Tibet rose to 750 dead, 3,000 are missing. This is SRN News.
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2: Africa says no to abortion and the gay agenda.
6: At a conference in Ghana, 20 African nations signed the Charter on Family, Sovereignty, and Values. The signatories have vowed to resist efforts by Western governments and international organizations to promote abortion and the LGBT issues on the continent. John Deegan of the Society for the Protection of Unborn Children tells the Christian Post, quote, "For too long, a perverse West has been trying to force its values upon third world nations." Michael Harrington reporting.
2: New York City Chief of Police is vowing to protect the Jewish community. In remarks to the congregation of Central Synagogue where she attends, Jessica Tisch says, "As a proud Jew and a lifelong member, you have my word that I stand with you in these uncertain and precarious times." Anti-Semitism is on the rise all across the country, and especially in New York City, which is home to the largest concentration of Jews in this country. This is SRN News. It's a noble effort, but Tennessee's governor wants the Nashville airport renamed after Dolly Parton. But the idea is being met with some opposition.
7: The country music star died Tuesday of cancer at age 80. The proposal to rename the airport could require the Metro Nashville Airport Authority to revisit its naming policy. The current policy says airport property should only be named for people who have been deceased at least 2 years. The governor's office says his proposal and the naming policy will be discussed by the airport authority at its September 17th meeting. I'm Lisa Dwyer.
2: Extreme drought and heat have severely impacted the Danube River and surrounding regions. Fishermen in northern Serbia report that the river has receded, leaving only small ponds with dangerously high water temperatures. The drought has affected ecosystems and businesses across several countries. You'll find more details at srnnews.com. I'm Ron Taylor.
8: Every time I feel afraid, this verse always comforts me. It's 1 John chapter 4, verses 18 and 19. Such love has no fear because perfect love expels all fear. If we are afraid, it is for fear of judgment, and this shows that His love has not been perfected in us. We love each other as a result of His loving us first. 1 John chapter 4, verses 18 and 19.
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10: Falling down the cliff. I'm Cindy Tang with Moving Moments. My friend Pete decided to climb a very steep cliff on vacation. His wife and five kids were watching. Now, he could have benefited from James 1 verse 5 by asking God for wisdom first, but he didn't. Good old Pete made it to the top, struck a victory pose, but he had no plan for getting down. Well, he tried a different way. Ended up slipping and sliding 100 yards, finally landing in a pool of water. He broke his ankle. Dee and the kids were mortified. Years later, Pete laughed about it and said, God still saves idiots. So today, don't be a Pete. Seek God's wisdom before making decisions so you don't fall down the cliff. To listen to more encouraging stories like this one, go to movingmoments.org, a listener-supported program. I'm Cindy Tang with Moving Moments. Now it's your time to make a move.

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I'm Glenn Smith here with you again. Time for our program, Homeland Defense Live. Sorry for the late start today. It's been a busy morning already. It's coming from another assignment and just rushing here to the studio. So I come today totally unprepared, basically. So it's your program today. So let me know if there are topics of interest to you that we can talk about today. So welcome to those locally, those in the region, and those following us further by internet. Our streaming service seems to be up and running. So hope you can stay with me at least for the next hour or so for another program, Homeland Defense Live.

Okay, thank you folks for joining me once again. I'm gonna cut off Singing Eve there for this one time, because we are well behind schedule, so I want to get started with the program. Like I say, don't have much topics prepared for today, but we can continue on some of the topics we talked about last week, Sunday. And well, first of all, we had quite a storm during the past night. Yeah, quite a heavy storm, quite a lot of rain that fell. And well, of course, welcome the rain, welcome the cooling temperatures from the months of hot temperatures we had here on the island, and not only here but in the whole region. So I'm sure the whole region is happy for the rain. Those who depend on cisterns to get filled, I'm sure all are filled and running over this morning. And of course, the Kirzaide, the other side of the coin, is I just rode around some of the roads here. Lots of dirt and debris, stones, rocks, you know, on the roads that need to get quickly cleaned up. So government is taking note of that, and a lot of the land erosion, you know, again, that manifests itself every time we have heavy downpours. So that's the balance of the storm from last night, Storm Dolly, I think it was called. And our first major event for this hurricane season. It started since the 1st of June. By this time in the hurricane season, we will usually be down to letters H-I-J-K-L-M-N in the list of hurricanes' names. Today we have only Dolly, and we're almost in September. First half of September, usually the peak period of the hurricane season, and we're only at Dolly, which is the fourth letter of the alphabet. But this was predicted, you know, that we would have a calmer hurricane season because of the El Nino phenomenon that is happening in the Pacific area, which causes less storms in the Atlantic side of the Americas. And but we see it also causes lots of extreme weather events. So in some parts of the world, you've seen, I'm sure, on television and on social media, floods and mudslides. Nepal, I'm sure you've seen the stories coming out of Nepal, where you had a huge landslide that basically eliminated, wiped certain towns and villages off the map completely. Hundreds of persons died. We see earthquakes are happening all over the world, on all the continents. We are having earthquake this past week. I just saw yesterday there was an earthquake in around New York area, New Jersey, New York, United States. First earthquake in almost 100 years in that region. So, yeah, things are definitely heating up one way or the other in various weather events that are happening. As I said, all around the world, it seems that these things are taking place now. But for us, as we say, lighter hurricane season, less active and less dangerous hurricane season for us. But we have, of course, a few more months to go. We say we are just starting September. In 2 days, it will be the 1st of September on Tuesday. September, October, November, we still have 3 more full months to go in the hurricane season. Well, I think last night, throughout the night, well, lots of rain and lots of lightning. The electricity went off sometime in the early morning hours and came back on sometime later. Hope all the other services like internet and so on
functioning again for everybody. And I'm sure the various utility companies will be out doing their assessments. But like I say, especially for governments, time to get into action about the road cleanup. But the rain is not done, because the forecast is that this afternoon, this evening, I think from afternoon 4 or 5, well into the night, is a possibility of lots more rain coming our way. So it's not done yet. So prepare yourself, embrace yourself for that weather that is coming our way again today, later today, and into the night. And it might go on for a couple of days still in the region. But as I say, glad for the rain, because we need it. The whole region needs it, all through the Caribbean and even other countries, United States, Europe, all over. It's dry, dry, dry. And yeah, so happy for the rain. So if you have questions or comments about the rain, you can call me, 319-5453 is the number you can call. That's a WhatsApp number, so you can also send me WhatsApp messages on that number. Well, I have an early message here that I want to read, and it says, Mr. Glenn, good afternoon. I heard you saying last Sunday that the government's got subsidy to help those who is buying the government houses. If I heard you right, who does we have to go to, or they will call us, who is buying our house, or will they send a letter to come to them? Thank you, Glenn. Pass a good day. Thank you for that caller and listener. Yes, last week I spoke about the subsidy indeed, because that was one of the areas where the Island Council reserved monies for that purpose in our last meeting on the 13th of July. We had our last meeting before the recess. We reserved some monies, as I said, for roads and also for the subsidy, and I think for one or two other areas, dialysis, I think we reserved some money for that.

0: there was already a draft ordinance that has to regulate the subsidy thing, so it has to be put in an ordinance. There was already a draft ordinance from one of the lawyers who worked for government. That ordinance came to the Island Council Central Committee, but we sent it back because it was not ready. It was not up to date, up to standard to be dealt with in the Island Council. And that was a few months ago already, and since then we've not heard yet. So definitely our recess is over now, so we will get to the Executive Council, you know, to put some effort behind this to get this subsidy ordinance. So right now it is not at a stage yet where we can approach, where governments can approach buyers. But once the ordinance is in place, I guess that will be notified, and then we will see from there what the process will be, whether it will be just a public announcement or letters will be sent to the buyers. We know who the buyers are the intended buyers, potential buyers, so I'm sure they will be informed directly of the possibility and the process relating to the subsidy. So that will take some time still. Can't give any specific date when that is going to happen, but it will take some time. The subsidy ordinance has to come to the Island Council still after the Executive Council finalizes it. Well, from those monies that we reserved, as I mentioned, well, I also saw the government got into action this past week. You know, I see work going on down at what I call the Laura Rouse Road, as I mentioned last week as well. That's the road by Henrika's apartments down there. Well, I see some work going on there. I see them at least seem to be scraping, removing the old asphalt or so from the road, or old concrete being removed from the road. So I guess that's the first one that is being tackled. Yes, so that's the choice of the government. But we say, well, at least that's a start. We see they're starting with that. So hopefully as they will work steadily on that to get it completed, and after that go directly to the other roads. You can say monies were reserved for that purpose, and we look to the Executive Council to have these projects executed. So that's on the roads that we talked about last week, and with this rain, of course, a lot of the road situation, and every time we have a lot of rain and heavy downpours, you know, it affects a lot of roads on the islands a lot of way. Last week I also spoke about the side roads in Whitewall area. So a lot of those roads again going to get extra washed out because of this rain event that we had. All right, we have a caller here. Let's hear what the caller has to say. Good afternoon, caller.
1: Yeah, good afternoon, Ben.
0: Good afternoon.
1: Good afternoon. I want to say good afternoon to my family in Sabre. Dale Livingston, Bill Johnson, and Clinton Johnson. Okay, let me get into it now, Glenn.
0: Okay.
1: For the Rockhouse Inn.
0: Say that again.
1: In Golden Rock, the whole them.
0: Yes.
1: I live in a house over there. I got a car. The car can't get in the yard because the gate ain't wide enough.
0: Yeah.
1: So what are you gonna do? What are you gonna do about that?
0: Well, the gate ain't wide enough for the new gates that were put up, the new fences that were put up. You know, they don't have no gate at all for vehicle entry. I talked about it on this program already, that there is a plan to allow people to park off the road, so we'll have to reconfigure, redo the fences somewhere down the road. Once we have a budget, we know how much it's going to cost and we can make a budget for it. The intention is to allow, make it possible for people to park off the road. So that is a project that is in the planning phases, I can say right now, because we have asked this housing foundation to prepare a budget for that, see how much it's going to cost. So that's the idea in the future. And besides, we are also working on making changes to the whole traffic situation in Golden Rock. We've discussed that in government and with the Executive Council, Island Council. So there are plans to restructure the whole traffic situation in Golden Rock so the traffic can flow more easily.
1: Okay, no. I live in a Golden Rock house. I got to come out for them to repair my house. I got to pay the current in Golden Rock house, and I got to pay the current in the water of this part of going to live. I don't find that right.
0: Well, if you're not living in the Golden Rock house, then you're not using current there. So you can ask Stucco to lock off your current in Golden Rock if you're not living there. So you don't, okay. You can't be... Yes, if you're not living there, you have to ask them to close your meter.
1: Okay, okay.
0: Until you, because, yeah, then you have to pay the current. Well, I don't know how the arrangement is when you move to a temporary house. If you have to pay the current there, well, I don't know how that's regulated, but you shouldn't have to pay in two places.
1: Is that what's going on now?
0: Really?
1: Yeah, somebody told me to talk about that. So that's why I asked about that.
0: Well, you know, the contractor who's working on house, the contractor have to provide for his own current. So the contractor can't use your current to do his work.
1: So that's loading. That's loading clear. Everybody hear that?
0: Yeah.
1: And the people pay two bills. Paying the bill in Golden Rock House, and they pay the bill with the guy on them too.
0: Well, in my estimation, that shouldn't be. Like I say, if you move out of one house, it's only the contractor is busy there, and the contractor have to provide his own current. If you are not living there and not using the current or water, why should you have to pay for that?
1: Okay, that case is done.
0: Mm-hmm.
1: Okay, then we move on to something else. So, I can't find out who the name of the party, who will be the leader of the next party.
0: Which party are you talking about?
1: I hear rumors and they got the party. Who's the leader?
0: Well, you got to dig a little deeper, Mr. Common Sense. I hearing rumors just like you.
1: Everybody waiting that next year to drop the bomb, but together it won't be too late.
0: Okay.
1: Okay, because a lot of people ain't gonna vote.
0: Mm-hmm.
1: So it's gonna be a lot of problems next year.
0: Well, that's your job, to convince people to vote. Common sense department.
1: A lot of people threaten now. They say, after you done vote, the people let me don't see them.
0: Yeah, yeah. Well, it's called a hurricane election season, huh? It's a campaign.
1: Yes. Glenn, you got to keep in contact with the people all the time.
0: Well, of course.
1: The people at the moment.
0: Of course, you're keeping in contact with people all the time.
1: Politicians forget that when they get in power, they forget that.
0: Mm-hmm.
1: Okay, I got a second round again. Again, my cousin, I'll get a chance with that.
0: Okay, okay. Right. All right, thank you. Yeah, so well, it's used. The current at renovated houses, well, I don't see. That seems very easy for me. I don't know how the process goes, but for the tenants, in order to protect yourself from extra costs, I think you can go by stucco and temporarily close off your meter, you know. That should be possible, to temporarily close off your meter, and if you have to pay at your new location, then they also have to check your meter when you go there, so that you start paying from the day that you go there and not from before. So also, tenants need to check their meter themselves, you know, check your meter, check the meter reading. So when you get your bill, you can see if your meter reading corresponds with what's on your bill. Yep, the meters are all visible, so you can read the meter yourself and write it down. And when you get your bill, you compare, make sure that your that the numbers correspond, that you only pay for the time that you're there. And as I say, the contractors who are doing the repairs, the remodeling, they should provide for their own electricity somehow or the other. I don't know how they do that, but it's on the same meter that they take over and pay stucco for that, or there's some other way in which they get their electricity. Yes, and on the leadership of new political parties, well, I haven't heard any new political party officially announced. There's a lot of rumors swerving about potential new parties. Nothing officially announced yet. Of course, you don't have to until it's time to submit your list, which is maybe a month or two before the election. You have to submit your list, but also not just submit your list, political parties have to be registered. So there's a political party register. So you need to make sure that your party is registered in time. I guess there's a deadline for that too. Well, we have the election law. I guess all the politicians and political parties are aware of the election law. So in there you can find all the dates. We know already when the election will take place, and in there, in the law, you will find all the dates as to when you have to register your party, when you have to submit lists, when the census registration is closing. So if you're not registered in the census, you have to register before a certain date. And if you change your address in the meantime, you know, make sure you're registered at the right address. So there are timelines for all of these things. In due time there should be public notices on all of these things. So the Government Information Service should start sharing that information when the time comes. We are now 6 or 7 months before the election, so we're not at a point yet where they will start the election, the information campaign. So I guess that is being prepared. So on specific dates, these things need to take place, because these things are regulated all in the law. So, okay. So for new political parties, as I say, there's a time you have to register your party. Make sure you're registered in the party registry. And in after, once you are registered, you'll be able to take part in the elections. If you don't have a name for your party yet, you can go into the election as well as a party without a name. That we did, I think in 2014 or 2015, we had Blanco List. Yeah, so you can also run as a Blanco party, so a party without an official name. That is also a possibility. If you're not in time, if you're on the last minute, you decide to run a party, have a party, or run on your own, or whatever the case, then you can run as a party without an official name. Then you, if there are more than one party, so then all of them will be Blanco List. I guess Blanco 1, Blanco 2, and Blanco 3. So, as I said, that information on elections should be forthcoming in the next, I think, month or two. Should start up with that information process. But in the meantime, if you're interested in voting in the election, make sure that you're registered in the census on your proper address so that your voting card can come to you at your proper address. And for the politicians, well, they know, I suspect, what to do in order to be able to take part in the election. Yeah, last week there was also a question I got about the GVP school. I talked about the GVP school, the new GVP school. Yeah, I think the question had to do with the cost of the project. How much did it cost to establish the school? The GVP school project is somewhere between $14 and $16 million is the total cost of that school project. Between $14 and $16 million. Yes. And during the past days, I've been thinking about this new GVP school. I think I mentioned some of it last week as well, that everything is very compact. You know, if you look at the building, it's a sizable building, but it's one square building basically, and everything is compacted in there. And yeah, I'm wondering, you know, if noise and the disturbance will be an issue once the school starts to operate. Well, caller, if you're calling for the program, call me on 319-5453. That's a mobile number. If you're calling for the program, 319-5453. Yeah, so when thinking about the school a little more, you know, again, this is an issue we have all the time here in Statia. We have these projects in government. I don't know which government, a ministry selects a consultant or an architect to design these buildings, and there's very little input locally, I think, on the initial phase of selection of how we build these buildings. And once they're completed, you know, we find all kind of faults, you know, that this ain't good and that ain't good, etc. And really thinking about this GVP school, I really have some questions about how the whole design phase went. Right now, for example, they're busy designing. I think they're in the process of designing a new hospital. You know, what is the local input in the design phase? Yeah, rather than we select a foreign and outside architect, yeah, who based on their own experience, maybe designing. Most of these people are from Holland. Sometimes you have one from Curacao or wherever. But mostly European architects, you know, who design based on their experience in the past, based on buildings that they've designed in the past, you know. But there needs to be more local input. Yeah, I think the GV school should have been built more in a sort of a campus design, a campus thing, where you have buildings designed for specific purposes. You know, you can have like a library building with a library and a study hall for the children. You can also have like a science building where you have labs, different labs, and But right now, everything is there. You have a class area like for mechanic work, where students can learn mechanic. And there's, I think, also a carpentry shop, and there's also a cooking this. And so several technical rooms specialize for technical courses, technical subjects, but they're all in this one building, and all in this one building. And the question is, how are these workrooms, workshop areas for mechanic and carpentry and other, how are they going to impact the rest of the school when they are busy, with training or running machinery and that type of thing. I already talked last week about the congestion that could develop on the inside of the school, in the middle of the school, where you have a walkway for the students to walk from upstairs to downstairs, and around the around that, in front of the various classrooms. I mean, it's a school, I think the present GVP has, I think, close to 300, if not more than 300 students already, and that's a lot of students to be concentrated in this one area. So I hope it is well thought out, and by the architects and everybody else who had input, but I still want to call for more local input in the beginning phases when these buildings are being planned, because too often we get lots of complaints after. Good afternoon, caller.
2: Good afternoon, Mr. Schmidt.
0: Afternoon.
2: I observe that you're on a very, very interesting topic there, and very important, but I would like to just go back a little bit on something you mentioned there a while ago. Mm-hmm. You can continue with that very interesting topic you have there about the school. You mentioned that you all have a budget or you request, this is concerned in the Golden Rock area, that there should be space at least for one vehicle to pass inside the gateway, inside the yard.
0: Yes.
2: Yeah, but does it make, if that is so, that you, I mean, I'm not making it my headache because it's not me spending the money, but does it make sense then if this is so and the request is in already, does this make sense then if those that you are, that the foundation are now repairing since the request was in already, then why continue to close up all the gates, all the enclose all the yards? I mean, to have it now break out again at some point in time down the road, does that really make some sense to me?
0: Yeah.
2: I don't know. Why don't they then just, they have a few left still to repair, so those that went on already, in mind, it that will do at a later date, if that is so. But those that are now doing and the request is in, why continue to close them up? Because I understand the question was asked, and I understand there is this XYZ amount of money if you've got to go back over to bust, like, to bust the fence, break the fence, to put that driveway inside the yard. So some things don't make a lot of sense to me. So then why are we closing up still the entire fencing of those that are being repaired now, since there is that request in already to allow the household, the persons living in the house, to have access to a driveway inside? That's my question, my thought, my question or comment, then, whatever you want to put it. Okay?
0: All right.
2: So I listen to you if there's a comment, but I also continue to listen on the topic you are dealing with.
0: All right, thank you.
2: Yeah.
0: Okay, let me try and answer the caller on her question about, so why continue erecting the fences as they're doing now already, rather than immediately allowing people to adjust the fence so that people can park off the road. Well, the caller talked about requests. Okay, so I talk about a request from the side of government. You know, we've had meetings in the past between Island Council, I think, Executive Council, and I think mainly with the commissioners, which I guess the people from the Housing Foundation present also. The real issue is, well, because tenants bring up this concern all the time, you know, that people have issues with their vehicle parked on the road. People say their vehicles are getting damaged, and we know the traffic situation there is congested on some roads. Yeah, it's very difficult to maneuver through some streets. Well, the short answer to the caller's question is that these renovation, the whole renovation issue is a project. It is done by a project. You know, a project go through a long process of preparation, where you say what you want and what result you're looking for in the process. Again, just like I was talking about the school, there was seemingly, I can say there was no local input in this whole planning of this project, because as I mentioned here many times, you know, everybody that builds, get piece of land and build a house here in Stacia, builds a fence with a small gate, and you build a fence with a big gate. Yeah, you have both a small gate and a big gate. Now in this renovation project, for some reason, there's only a small gate and a very narrow gate at that. So there's no provision made for a big fence in the project. Yeah. And then based on that, based on the fence, a fence around a property with just a small gate, that's the project, and a budget is assigned for that. So in the project as it exists right now, there is no budget for a big gate. Yeah. And at this, basically, they are trying to execute the project as it was approved, as the budget was approved. And so any changes to the project will have to go through another entire process, because I'm sure that the island government, etc., and the Housing Foundation don't have the money to make the necessary investment for changing the fences and building a platform, put a car on, etc., and exactly the design, how they're going to do it, all of that has to be part of the process. So that will be a whole new project. So unfortunately, sometimes you spend double money. Unfortunately, you have to undo some of the work you did already. But that's basically the short answer to it. A project is approved based on certain specification and is given to a contractor, and you execute that project as it. Of course, there is a possibility to change a project in the middle, but then everybody will have to agree with that. And right now, we don't have a plan yet from the Housing Foundation as to, like I say, this request for a budget was requested months ago. And I haven't seen a budget yet. I haven't seen a plan, a possibility design. So that process still has to start up, basically. And that's the answer I can give now. You would think it would be logical for the remaining renovations and the fences that are going up to, you know, we already in the foundation or whoever's executing, they already have materials, so they already have the fencing material, they already have this, they already have that, they sign contracts with the local contractors who are doing the renovations, telling them what they have to do. So yeah, in that respect, we can say it is just too late to make those changes. If it was something real critical, if it was a life and death situation, you know, then yeah, we can definitely intervene. But like I say, we probably don't have the money, so we'll have to go to the ministry in the Netherlands to get monies for that. And that's a whole long process by itself. So how fast this thing with the extra gate is going to take place, yeah, no idea when that is going to happen. Anyway, folks, you're listening to Homeland Defense Live here on Radio Stacia, 319-5453 is the number you can call me. 319-5453. Okay, so I was talking before that also about the GVP school situation. And again, this is one of the issues that we have all the time with projects, you know, to have early input from the local authorities on into these projects so that they can be designed with the local situation in mind. Good afternoon, Colin.
1: Yeah, good afternoon. Me again, Glenn.
0: Yes, sir.
1: This problem we have in Golden Rock House here, they don't have a deputy in charge over there, nothing.
0: Of course, there's a deputy in charge of housing. We have a deputy of housing.
1: But nobody can come and say something, bring us up to speed or something.
0: Well, I know the commissioners used to be on the radio. I don't know if they are still on the radio regularly. I don't know that. Well, they can come to the public. You have the Government Information Service. Yeah, they also used to be on Government Information Service giving information, yeah, about various things. So, yes, they can come to the public and share information. I guess they are listening and they are hearing the questions and concerns of the public, so they can come and share information.
1: You see, that way a lot of people get to discuss voting because you're voting and the people that may representing you. That is the problem.
0: Okay.
1: So now only me, couple people are gonna come and send will know better. That way I will use the word and say vote to what? Because the guys who win cash do not pay my pension. I only will vote for somebody because maybe I don't see why they might figure they could do a good job. But none ain't doing nothing. After you done, they get in power, you don't see them. At least come to the public, to the radio, you know, you'd be on every Sunday, explain to people them exactly what's going on out there and go around. What big parliament did to adjust the fence of Mr. Hillwide that attack going? That's all it needs. It ain't need no other big set of money going. I can't understand it.
0: It needs money because a contractor has to do it. A contractor ain't gonna work for free. So you need to have money.
1: Well, all of that, that's common sense. All of that should be in the project.
0: Well, like we say, the project for some reason was not designed like that. It was designed with just a small gate. Why it was designed like that, I don't know. But now we realize something needs to change. Yeah, we need to go and find money to make the adjustment.
1: We get no way. It's the same thing we do in the world, all the time for years. 12 years, the government did nothing has been done.
0: Well, you can't say nothing ain't happening, eh?
1: Nothing happened.
0: At least we are renovating some of the houses in Golden Rock. All the houses we are renovating. That's something that was done in the last 4 years. Yeah, yeah, it's not to the satisfaction of everybody.
1: Election closed now, so to do something.
0: No, the renovation is going on for more than 2 years already. So
1: yeah,
0: it's not about election.
1: Nobody can fool something. They can't fool a lot of people.
0: Yeah, things take time. Eh? Project is not carried out in 6 months.
1: That's
0: preparation.
1: But more could be done in 12 years.
0: Well, of course, 12 years. Term of government is 4 years.
1: 12 years is a long time, Glenn.
0: Yeah, well, I'm sure there are a lot of things happen in 12 years, so.
1: For 12 years now, my age is an old man.
0: I agree.
1: That's a long time, Glenn.
0: I agree. Things happen very slow. That's the system we got to go through. It's not our own money. We have to get money from overseas, so it takes time to get out of that arrangement.
1: I'm going to see when the election starts. I'm just going to listen to the politician then.
0: Mm-hmm.
1: I want a fella come here. In fact, they will come. If a fella say, Eddie, I want you to vote for me. Vote for me. What you could do for me? You could raise my pension? What you could do for me? Then he will cut an office and say, I took ignorance and took a seat.
0: Yeah.
1: So long a fella can't get to penetrate to you, you're too ignorant. But next year, you're going to have a big thing around here.
0: Well, we're going to vote because we need to vote because whether you vote or not, there's going to be a government. So somebody's going to enter the government. So if you don't vote.
1: Somebody got to vote, but they have to be me.
0: Well, as I say, whether you vote or not, there's going to be a government elected.
1: Yeah, you
0: so you can either be part of the solution, or you can be not involved with it at all. But there's going to be a government. There's going to be 5-7 new island council members, and from that, there's going to be a government.
1: We run for leaders. We don't have the leaders there, man. That's the problem.
0: Well, yeah.
1: We don't have the leaders there, Glenn. And I've been tired. I haven't talked about this thing common sense for years.
0: Mm-hmm.
1: Every fella say, if I go in there, I could do better than Glenn. Vote for me, Eddie, I could do better than Glenn. But when he get in there, now we can't do nothing.
0: Well, so, you know you that.
1: You're in there now, so you can't move in there for four, get money for 4 years. Mm-hmm. And down there, pile up of people down there. This assistant, that assistant, in this, that, in that there, sitting down the chair. That's all we could have in the station. Everybody is going to favor this. That person will get a job, whatever the PLP is. That person will work with this. That person will work with that. But next year, we're going to see what's going on. I'm going to do a lot. They're going to beg you to take me off the radio next year.
0: Yeah.
1: They're going to beg you. I'm going to travel like a horse.
0: Well, looking forward to that. So, what
1: you know, you're strong. The radio will be hot.
0: Yeah, bro, yeah. Well, everybody, you need to play a role in educating the voters. Huh? That's the role you have to play, to educate the voters.
1: But they got some people voting, they don't know what to vote for.
0: Well, so that's where you have to educate them, how to make their choice.
1: When I used to go to school, I used to hear the teachers say, tell us in school, I don't learn, you know. I got to learn. I the teacher. I don't learn.
0: Mm-hmm.
1: But then everybody could learn.
0: Yeah.
1: That is the problem.
0: Everybody could learn their lesson when it affect them. Yeah. So everybody can learn something.
1: Yeah.
0: When it affect you, you see how fast you learn.
1: Yeah. Okay, Mr. Glenn. That's enough for me for today, man.
0: Okay. Thank you. Take care.
1: Alright. Okay.
0: Yeah, so 318-319-5453 is the number you can call. 319-5453 is the number you can call. It's also WhatsApp numbers. You can send me messages, WhatsApp messages on that as well. Okay, got another message here. Says, Mr. Glenn, I noticed some of the houses that is repaired does not have solar panels, and some have. Well, as far as I am aware, all the houses that are repaired, because those are the houses that are not going to be sold, all of those repaired houses should get solar panels. All of them. Okay, so if they don't have them yet, there's probably a reason why they don't have them yet, But all the renovated houses should get solar panels. That is my understanding of the project as it's supposed to be carried out. Yeah. So I don't know if they have solar panels in stock or they have to order them, but all the renovated houses should get solar panels. Thank you for that. So another issue last week, we talked about pension. We had a caller who called and talked about her pension. Well, so I intend to, in the coming programs, to explain a little more in depth about the pension process. Yeah, because there's a lot relating to pensions, a lot of information you need to know about how a pension comes about, how a pension is calculated, etc. And yeah, so I intend in the coming weeks to spend some time in each program to explain certain aspects about pensions. Yeah, and I want to start off by saying that the pension you get, is all our pensions are based on law. Yeah. The law prescribes who gets pension, when you get pension. It prescribes how much pension you're going to get based on certain calculations. So your pension payment should not be and is not any random number. There's a process that goes on to come to the amount of pension that you collect. If all goes well, the pension fund, so they have, you can collect here old age pension, that's a government pension. You can also get a pension, as you call it, a pension from your job. So if you're working as a civil servant, or you're working at Station Terminal, are you working at Stucco, some of the other big companies on the island, hospital and auxiliary home, some of these entities have their own pension plan. And each pension plan has its own rules. So if you work by terminal, they have different rules for pension than if you work at Stucco. They have different rules for pension again. So you have to inform yourself as a worker once you're nearing pension age, months or a year before you're ready for pension, inform yourself as to the pension process, inform yourself what information the pension fund has of you already, because they have a lot of information already, and on which they will base their pension calculation, and also inform yourself what additional information they will need from you. Okay, so remember, know which pension also applies to you. If you're living here and working here, what we call the old age pension, or the AOV in Dutch, the AOV, once you're living here, everybody's entitled to the old age pension. So the old age pension is what they call a general law. So it applies to everybody living here. Once you're working and making your contribution out of your salary, or if you're a business person, you pay your pension through your income tax. Yeah, once you're living here, our old age pension is based on residence. It's not based on nationality, it's not based on income, it's not based on nothing. Our old age pension is based on residency. So once you're living here, for every year that you live here, you build up 2% of the pension. So if you live 20 years times 2 is 40% of the pension you will get. So you have people who come to the island when they are already 30 or 40 years. When they reach pension age, if they live here all the time, you see they only get half a pension, for example, because they haven't lived sufficient years to get the full pension. Okay? So it's important to inform yourself as to what pension applies to you. Another thing I want to mention, I mentioned already once on the radio, because the pension is based, the old age pension in this case, is based on residency, the amount of years you live in the country, you have to be able to prove that you were living here. When you go to apply for old age pension, they tell you they have to do a research. So they go to either they do it themselves or they send you. They go actually to the census office and they ask the census office, give us a record of how long this person has been living in Stacia. Some people come and live in Stacia, maybe they leave and then they come back. For example, even students that leave to go off island to study. Many of our students now are leaving at 15, 16, 17 years. The pension years start counting the moment you make 15 years, 1-5. So many of the children that are leaving to go away for school, they are already at the age when they start building up years for pension. So it's important to have a record of where you lived, at what time. You need to keep a record of those things. Because when you reach pension age, many people I know have arguments with the office down there, SRV office, they call it, the social affairs office. Many people get in arguments and say, well, I was living in Stacia for 20 years, I was living here since 1981, 1982, but then you can't prove it. Maybe you came to Stacia to live in 1982, but you never went to the census office to register. Maybe till 2 or 3 years later, maybe a lot of people don't go to register until election time is coming. And they want to vote, then they go to the census and register. But they're living here 2, 3, 4 years already. So all those 2, 3, 4 years here, they wouldn't count unless you can actually prove that you were living here. Prove by a pay slip, prove by you're paying house rent, prove by, whatever way, you know, that you can prove that you were living here during that time. So it's important from now, for parents, students going out, make sure your child goes to the census in Curacao or Aruba, wherever they're going to study, and get a uitreksel when they register, when they write in, get a uitreksel one time with a date on it, showing that they registered on a certain date. Save that document. When they come back to Stacia, you do the same. Whichever island you go to, or if you go to Holland, you do the same. Holland has the same system like us. So make sure you register and get proof that you've been registered there for a certain time. Because at the end of the day, when you reach pension age, they're going to add up all those years. You live so many years in Holland, you live so many years in Stacia, you live. And nowadays, you have to go to each of those locations to get a piece of your pension. So you're not going to get all your pension here in Stacia. If you live in Holland, you have to go to Holland to regulate to get your share of your pension from Holland. If you live there 5 years, then you need to get 10% of the Dutch pension needs to come to you. If you live 5 years in Curaçao, then you have to go 5 years, go to Curaçao and register there and request that little bit of pension for the years you lived in Curaçao. I really hope they would reform the pension system so you can get all your pension in one place, but up to now it is not the case. Hopefully in the future, but right now it is not in place. So you have to go to all of these places where you live and apply for your little piece of pension from there. And I know a few people who are due to pension from Curacao or from Aruba, and they find it is too much of a hassle to go and apply for pension there, because you need to know what the process is in Curacao, what the process is in Aruba. Luckily now you can get a lot of information online. Most all the pension funds are online. They have websites. You can go on the websites and you can get information as to what the process is. But I know in the case of Aruba, because I dealt with some persons who had rights to pensions in Aruba, that you actually have to go there. And I guess in Curacao, the same thing. You have to go there to, in person, to make the application. At some point, you have to go there. And some people find it is too much of a hassle. Okay, so you got to travel there. You have to spend maybe a week or two there to go to your appointment, and then maybe go and get documents here and there. And yeah, it's some cost involved. So some people just forget about it. But you're forgetting about it if you live 10 years in Aruba. That's 10% of, that's 10 times 2 is 20% of Aruba pension you're missing. And Aruba pension, I think, is maybe like 2,000 guilders a month. So that's 400 guilders you're missing out that you can be getting from Aruba every month to complete your pension, not complete, but to add to what you're collecting here. So these are important points in the process of getting your pension, and I'm talking about old age pension here. Like I say, private pension, so if you work for a private company, terminal, Stuco, or whatever, the hospital, they have, I think, their own pension plans. If you work for those, any one of those private entities, then they have their own rules as to how they, well, it's based on your years that you work for that company, so they will have records for that, of course. But again, inform yourself as to what the requirements are for your pension, old age pension, and your private company pension if you work for a private enterprise. So that's one aspect. So I believe that here for today, and next week I will not next week, I won't be here next week, I won't be on the program next week. Our island council will be going off island in the coming week, so next Sunday I won't be here. So in 2 weeks' time when I get back, I'll discuss another aspect of the whole pension system. Yeah, but yeah, so I will leave it there for now. So already you can start checking out for yourself, you know, if you're nearing the pension age. The pension age here is still 65 years. In Holland, it's 67 plus a few months, I think. 65 years. Normally, if you work for government, they will inform you a few months ahead of time. You can apply for your old age pension 6 months before you reach the pension age. And yeah, so that you, when you apply 6 months, so that you will get it on time. So they have time to do their research and do their calculations and whatever. And so when the date comes for you to collect, then you will collect on time. All right, so we're going to leave it there for today where the pension is concerned. I'll come back on the pension issue in future programs. All right, folks, it's our time is all but expired now. If you have any other questions you didn't get in today, be sure to tune in 2 weeks' time. Like I say, next week I won't be here. In 2 weeks' time, I'll

0: again, God's willing, and we'll have another program, Homeland Defense Live, where we discuss issues of interest to the community of Statia. And greetings also to those down there in Sabah. Much of the processes that apply to us also apply to Sabah in terms of the laws. We are all part of the so-called BESS construct, Bonaire, Statia, and Sabah. So much of the same information applies to folks down in Sabah as well. So if you're making 65 anytime soon, 6 months before that, you can already apply for your old age pension. An old age pension, you have to wait until 65. You cannot get it early, like some private pensions allow you to get your pension before you reach the actual pension age. You'll get a lesser amount, but in some cases it's possible. Anyway, folks, thank you for joining me on the program today. Like we say, this afternoon and into the night, evening, we expect to have more rain here in Statia and in the region, I guess. I see there's going to be lots of rain in the Virgin Islands, down to Puerto Rico as well. So we should have some more rain coming our way tonight. So prepare yourself and prepare yourself. Remember, in some areas, the roads are really washed out, erosion at some of the dirt roads, and lots of dirt and stones, rocks, etc. on the streets. So be careful when driving. Thank you for joining me. Have a pleasant rest of your Sunday, and see you again in 2 weeks when I'll be back here with another program, Homeland Defense Live. I'm Glenn Smith saying bye for now. Until next time.
1: The preceding program was the sole responsibility of the producers. St. Eustatius Broadcasting Foundation is therefore not liable for and or does not necessarily share the opinions presented.

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0: Presentable.
1: Yeah.
2: Okay, praise the Lord. Good afternoon, once more, praise God. We are here from the Apostolic Faith Mission one more time, giving God thanks for the showers of blessing, giving God thanks for another Sunday, praise the Lord. We can be here to bring the good news about the Word of God. Hallelujah, from the Apostolic Faith Mission, with the voice of hope and the melody of praise, I'm Sister Tia.
3: Praise God, Brother Steve.
2: Saying good afternoon to everyone that is listening, and I pray, you know, that God touch everyone this afternoon, and whatever you want from God, you know, that you're sick for it, praise the Lord, and the Lord will do it for every one of us, hallelujah, because nothing is impossible for God to do. Let us pray, hallelujah. Father in heaven, we thank you, Lord. We praise you, mighty God. We glorify your holy name. We thank you, Father, for everyone that is listening and those who are not tuning yet, Father. I thank you, Lord, for this island, almighty God, for the showers of blessing, oh Lord. I thank you, Father, for every business in this island, Lord. Thank you, Father, for the police department, almighty God. The fire department, Lord, the nurses, oh Father, the doctors, almighty God, I pray, Lord, that you continue to use them, Lord, continue to give them patience, oh Lord, as they tend to those who are not feeling well, almighty God, continue to use them in a special way. Those in the home, almighty God, I pray, Lord, that you continue to strengthen them as they deal with everyone in the home, mighty God, continue to be their guide, almighty God, those who clean in the street, oh Lord, everyone, Lord, that form part in this island, Lord, even the churches, Lord, the pastors, almighty God, continue, Lord, Heavenly Father, to strengthen every one of us according to your will, almighty God. So we thank you, Lord, for everything you already done this day, and what you're going to continue to do, almighty God. The schools, oh Lord, as they open already, oh my God. I pray, Lord, that you keep your hands upon the children, oh Lord, the teachers, oh Lord. Continue, Father, to keep everyone under your blood, under your grace, under your mercy, almighty God. And those who don't know you, I pray, Lord, that they don't take their time, Lord, to acknowledge you as their Savior in Jesus' name. Amen. Praise the Lord. Hallelujah. Thank you.

going for Brodati. 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

0: Hallelujah. We come to the end of our melodies. Praise God. Pray that you enjoy it. And now we are going into the Word. Open your heart. Get your Bible. Praise God. Call your neighbors. Call your friend and tell them that we are on with the Word of God. Praise God. Brother Stephen is going to come with the Word. Hallelujah.
1: Praise God. Praise the Lord. Good afternoon to our radio listeners. Once more, we're glad that you're listening to this program. We're in tune with this radio, 92.3 FM. We thank God that you're here with us this afternoon. And I pray that your heart will be blessed.
0: Amen.
1: As you have listened to the songs, and now you will listen to the spoken word of God. And we'll be going to St. Matthew chapter 24. And we'll read a couple of verses from verse 4 down, praise God, and we'll skip and go to verse 22. And this is what the word of God says. And Jesus answered and said unto them, take heed that no man deceive you, for many shall come in my name, saying, I am Christ, and shall deceive many. And ye shall hear of wars and rumors of wars. See that ye be not troubled, for all these things must come to pass. But the end is not yet. For nation shall rise against nation, and kingdom against kingdom. And there shall be famine and pestilence and earthquake in diverse places. All these are the beginning of sorrows. And verse 22 tell us, and except those days shall be shortened, there shall no flesh be saved. But for the elect's sake, those days shall be shortened. Then if any man shall say unto you, lo, here is Christ, or there, believe it not. Praise God. Father, we thank you and praise you, we adore you. We glorify your name, O God. This afternoon, we thank you, Lord, for your word as you speak to our hearts through your word, O God. Father, I pray for radio listeners, O God, as they listen this afternoon, that they take heed unto your word, O Lord. Father, what you have said unto them, O Lord. Father, that we take it in their heart, O God, and go with it. We give you all the praise and all the glory, O God, as you do your work now, in Jesus' name. Amen.
0: Praise God.
1: And amen. Praise God. As we look into the word today, and we read these verses in Matthew 24. Praise God. And we look at the world that we are living in today. Mm-hmm. We see all these things that the word of God has spoken about. Praise God. But as he said, this is just the beginning of sorrows.
0: Yeah.
1: Praise God. He spoke about famine, pestilence, earthquake. Praise God. And all these things, he said, will take place. Praise God. And when we look at the world today that we are living in, we see all these things being happening. You know, some will say, oh, it's Mother Nature. But the word of God has already spoken of these things going to take place. Praise God. When we look at those countries that are close, even close to us. When you look at Colombia, you look at Venezuela, with these earthquakes that they had and destroyed so many lives. And other islands have been getting these earthquakes. Praise God. And we know that the word of God tells us that these things are going to take place. But yet so many of us do not want to believe God for his very act and word that he has spoken. That he has left us with, that we can learn and understand who God is and what God is able to do. God says these things going to take place. So he said many going to be deceived because many going to come in his name and say they are Christ.
0: Hmm.
1: And so many are being deceived and caught away with the things of this world. And not realizing that Jesus himself had already spoken these words. that these things were going to take place.
0: Yeah.
1: That many going to come and say, bring fancy words unto us and let us believe that they are the Christ.
0: Mm-hmm.
1: And we have seen it with our own eyes. We have seen it, men worshiping a man like them. Because so many around the world, even unto today, they still believe that Selassie is reincarnated, is reincarnated Christ. They still worship him as the Christ. Praise God. And that's how so many are being getting lost along the way. Because Christ himself says he will not return walking on this earth again. Praise God. Those are his words. He said when he comes again, he will not walk on this earth. Praise God. He's going to stand on a cloud, praise God, and deliver his word that he has come with. And call those who have been following him, who has been walking with him, to come up. Praise God. And if we look and see, he said, look and live. Praise God. When you look at the word and you read his word and you get to understand what he's saying unto you this afternoon, you'll realize that the time for his return is drawing closer and closer. Praise God. Just look and live. You don't have to die, but you can live with Christ throughout eternity. He said you will hear of these wars. You will hear of rumors of wars. You're going to see them on the television because he has already tell you. Wherever you be, you will see all that is happening around the world. Praise God. And that's what the internet is for. That's what the television are for. When you watch the news or you listen to the news, you can hear everything that is happening around the world, just where you are. Praise God. But the word of God has already told us about these things. Praise God. How would we see when those prophets will come, praise God, and they will be murdered and leaving us. He tells the whole world is going to witness this thing. And what are we going to witness it to? We are not into the place, the country, the highway is going to take place, but we'll be witness it live on this internet, praise God, whether the television, whether on a telephone, phone or whatever it may be, you'll be able to see these things taking place. Praise God. But he's telling us, praise God, this afternoon, when we see these things and we're hearing about them, he said, don't be troubled.
0: Amen.
1: Praise God. Do not be troubled, praise God.
0: Mm-hmm.
1: We are not to be troubled because these things have to happen. All around the world we're hearing there is not enough food. He tells you it's going to be a famine, praise God. And one day it's going to be a famine for the word of God also.
0: Yes.
1: Just like how there's a famine for food today,
0: yes,
1: it's going to be a famine for the word of God. Because we're going to want to hear the word of God. We're going to want to read the word of God, but it's not going to be there anymore.
0: Oh,
1: yeah. Praise God. You're not going to have it anymore. And that's why he tells us to put his word in our heart. Hide it in our heart that we may not sin against it.
0: Amen.
1: That we'll have the word wherever we go, praise God. We might not have a Bible in our hand, but we have the word of God in our heart. Hallelujah. Praise God. All these things are going to happen. And all these things are the beginning of sorrow.
0: My Lord.
1: Praise God. Because when our family might be taken in an earthquake or a flood, whatever it may be, praise God, we're going to be in sorrow, praise God. But it's just the beginning. Hallelujah. It's just beginning. beginning. When we see these things, when we are hearing about these things, and we look and we see where many people have been washed away and gone, no man knows where they are.
0: My Lord.
1: So many have been covered up with rubbles.
0: Yes.
1: Praise God, because buildings have tumbled down upon them. But praise God, God, the word of God is telling us this is just the beginning.
0: Oh yeah.
1: The beginning of sorrows. Wars is not just happening because it can happen. The word of God tells it going to happen. Because when they say peace, is when this sudden destruction going to come upon the face of the earth. Every time you hear there is a peace, a time of peace, then you hear there's a war again.
0: My Lord.
1: Against the same people. Something is always going to happen. Praise God.
0: Hallelujah.
1: Blessed be the name of Jesus. Because of the sinful ways of man. Because the way man thinketh. And man worshipping other men. Man believe the very word that men are speaking for themselves. The very ground that they walk on. They worship it. And not worshipping the true and living God. The one who tells us that these things are going to take place before it had happened. Blessed be the name of Jesus. We are closing our eyes and not listening to God. Praise God. Because so many, even on this small island of Stacia, they don't want to hear about God. They don't want to listen to hear anything that's come from the word of God. But everything that they're hearing, everything that they are seeing with their eyes, they're looking to the word of God. It tells you that these things is going to take place.
0: Oh yeah.
1: It have already show you that these things is not just happening because it have already been prophesied. It have already been spoken of. And so it have to take place.
0: Amen.
1: And no matter how much we try to stop it, we cannot stop it. Because the word of God says it going to happen. And because he knew that these things were going to happen, he said the very days is going to be shortened.
0: Oh yeah.
1: He's going to shorten the days for the elect's sake. Because if we do not shorten the days, none of us will be able to make it in. Praise God. And because of the things that are happening to the world, he said, I'm going to shorten the days.
0: Amen.
1: Men, yes, will tell you, because when you were small, the days seemed longer. Mm-hmm. Praise God. But now you're being grown to a big man or a big woman. Now it looks like it gets shorter. Yes, it is shorter. It has the same 24 hours. But it is shortened.
0: Amen.
1: The days are shortened. Praise God. Just look and you see. Praise God. It was just January and it's almost December. It was just January and you're already at the end of August. Praise God. Have we not seen what the word of God said that be being fulfilled right before our very eyes? We're seeing the word of God being fulfilled before our very own eyes. And we're hardening our heart against the word of God. Do you want to go to hell? Do you want to live into a lost eternity?
0: My Lord.
1: I want you to be with Christ when he comes. And that's why we are here to tell you and to show you, to open up your eyes, that you will see that the word of God tells us about these things.
0: Oh yeah.
1: But there is a way out, praise God. all who have been deceived by false prophet, by all those who come and bring a word different to what Jesus says, praise God, they've been shut off from the truth. They've been caught up in a lie, praise God. But this afternoon, you can be breaking away from it.
0: Amen.
1: You can get away from that lie and come to the truth, the word of God. He tells us there's going to be famine. There's going to be pestilence. Earthquake in diverse places, in different places, all around the world. There's going to be earthquakes. Praise God. And we are witness. We are seeing these things.
0: Amen.
1: But yet, we are not seeing the one who have already tell us that these things is going to take place. Come to Jesus today. We do not know when it's going to be our time. We do not know when it's going to take place around us. Amen. Praise God. But it tells us they're going to be in diverse places. That's what the word of God tells us. We do not know those who have already witnessed it, who have went through it, praise God, they did not know that it was going to happen at that time. But glory be to God, some lives has been spared.
0: Amen.
1: Some lives have been lost. What are we going to do with the man called Jesus? What are we going to do today? Praise God. Are we going to continue in our sin? Or are we going to come to him and ask forgiveness?
0: God forbid.
1: Praise God. Are we going to

0: continue in sin, or are we going to confess our sin before God? Come to Him without delay. You do not know what is next. You do not know what's going to take place. We look around on the news and we see all these things are be taking place. When we look, praise God, there you hardly can see something that is going to be encouraging on the news. It's always something that is happening bad in some place.
1: Oy.
0: Praise God. I think these governments have been put up just by people. Where you see all these things are happening, even into America and these countries.
1: Mm-hmm.
0: These things have to happen. The word of God tells you it's going to happen. Praise God. And so we got to look up and know who is in charge. It's not the leaders in charge. It is God.
1: Amen.
0: Who is charge. Oy. Who is overall, praise God. No president, no queen, no king, praise God, is above the King of Kings.
1: Oh, yes.
0: All have to humble before Him. All have to come before Him. Bow before Him.
1: Amen.
0: And we are no different. Praise God. Wherever you may be listening at this afternoon, we are no different, praise God. We have to bow. Whether we're going to bow now or we're going to bow later. Praise God. It's either we're going to bow on our knees and confess before Him, or we're going to wait until that day when He says, come. And we have to go before Him as our judge. Praise God. Because He will judge us.
1: Oh, yeah.
0: Praise God. And then it's going to be too late for you. Whoever it may be, it will be too late. Praise God. So I pray this afternoon that you will see these things are not just happening because of the nature, as we say, Mother Nature.
1: Mm-hmm.
0: These things have already spoken of that it's going to take place. These things are going to happen.
1: Yeah.
0: And so we are seeing it just here in front of us. Praise God. Hallelujah. Blessed be the name of Jesus. Jesus have the whole world in His hand. Praise God. And He can do whatever He wants to do with it. Praise God.
1: Oh, yeah.
0: Blessed be the name of Jesus. Praise God. Whether we want to believe it or not, God's words are true. And whatever He says is going to happen, it's going to happen. We cannot stop it. We cannot stop it, praise God.
1: Praise the Lord.
0: No rock we can run to when the fire and the brimstone begin to fall from heaven. When the earth begin to move, there is nowhere to run to hide.
1: Oh, no.
0: Praise God, we cannot hide when the earth begin to shake. Because everything is moving. No place is safe.
1: Jesus.
0: Praise God, only in the arms of Jesus is safe.
1: Oh, yeah.
0: Only He can save us. Nothing else. No one else. And this afternoon, I pray that you will trust Him. Come to Him. Because time is running out. Time is running out, praise God, this afternoon.
1: Mm-hmm.
0: So come before time turns into eternity. Praise God. I pray that you will do that this afternoon. In Jesus' name.
1: Oh, yeah.
0: Amen. Praise God.
1: Praise the
0: Hallelujah.
1: Lord.
0: Hallelujah.
1: Hallelujah. You hear the word this afternoon? And time is going really fast. Praise the Lord. So if you still got time, if you are here, you still have the time to accept Jesus as your Savior. As you see the time passing, hallelujah, and things coming to pass as the Bible says.
0: Mm-hmm.
1: So take heed from the word. We are from the Apostolic Faith Mission. Praise God. And we want to remind you about our Sunday school, 9:30 in the morning. Mm-hmm. Our service, 11 o'clock on Sunday. And our evangelistic service on 7 o'clock in the night. Praise God. We have also our Bible study and our

0: name of Jesus, and we say now until next week, if the Lord tarry.
1: Amen.
0: May God take care of you. May you be blessed. Praise the Lord. And whatever you do, do it safe in the name of Jesus. Hallelujah. Jesus.

couldn't dance. You didn't even want me around. And now I'm back to let you know I can really shake 'em down.